Jazz on WGVU and Steve Wilson on alto saxophone. How long? A Bill Lee composition. Bill Lee, the father of the filmmaker Spike Lee. This is from the latest album from Steve Wilson called Enduring Sonnets on the Smoke Sessions label, with Joe Locke on vibraphone, Renee Rosnes piano, Jay Anderson on bass, and Kendrick Scott the drummer. We heard Fathers and Daughters from trumpeter and composer Jeremy Pelt from his latest album Our Community Will Not Be Erased on the High Note label, with Orrin Evans piano, Buster Williams bass, and Lenny White the drummer. We began with Emmett Cohen at the piano and the composer of Eternal Glimpse, a tribute to John Coltrane from the album Universal Truth on Mack Avenue Records, also featuring Jeremy Pelt trumpet and Tavon Pennicott on tenor saxophone, Yasushi Nakamura bass, and Joe Farnsworth the drummer. I'm Scott Van De Werf. Let's continue with Catherine Russell singing Keep Your Mind on Me here on WGVU.

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0: Jazz on WGVU and Alton Senkelar on trombone with the Wayne Shorter composition One by One. Solos from Sherelle Cassidy on alto sax, Art Hirahara piano, and Alton, the leader on trombone. Also, Michael Deason there on baritone sax, Boris Kozloff bass, Gary Kirkazo on drums, and Alex Acuna percussion. The album Natural Rhythm. It's on the Positone label. We heard Out of the Blue from the Jan Harbeck Quartet with Jan on tenor saxophone, the album Conversation. And that's from the Stunt Records label. And we began with Catherine Russell singing Keep Your Mind on Me from her album Live at Jazz at Lincoln Center on Dot Time Records, with John Eric Kelso trumpet, Evan Arnston on clarinet and tenor sax, John Allred on trombone, Matt Munisteri guitar, Ben Patterson piano, with Russell Hall on bass and Domo Branch the drummer. I'm Scott Van De Werf, and this is Jazz on WGVU. Coming up, we've got singer Dinah Washington.
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Jazz on WGVU in Pensativa, the Claire Fisher composition performed by Art Blakey and the Jazz Messengers from their album Free For All from the late early 1960s from the Blue Note label, with Curtis Fuller on the trombone. Also, we heard Freddie Hubbard on trumpet, Wayne Shorter on tenor sax, Cedar Walton at the piano, and Jimmy Merritt on bass with Art Blakey drums. Before that, Dinah Washington singing Our Love Is Here to Stay from her album After Hours with Miss D from the Emercy label from 1954. I'm Scott Van De Werf, and this is Jazz on WGVU, public radio from Grand Valley State University, 88.5 and 95.3 FM on your radio dial. 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Now it's Diana Krall. I'm confessing that I love you.

Jazz on WGVU with Lewis Hayes Drums, Hastings Street, from his album Serenade for Horace from 2017 from the Blue Note label, a tribute to the great Horace Silver, and that featured Josh Evans on trumpet, Abraham Burton on tenor sax, Steve Nelson vibraphone, David Bryant piano, Desron Douglas on the bass. Lewis Hayes started off with Horace Silver back when he was a youngster in the 1950s. Stanton Moore on drums before that, Java, the album With You in Mind, the music of Alan Toussaint. And along with Stanton Moore on drums, we heard from David Torkanowski at the piano, and also in the front line, trombone Shorty, Donald Harrison on alto sax, and the trumpeter, Nicholas Payton. We began with Diana Krall singing I'm Confessin' That I Love You, and that featured Mark Ribot on guitar, Stuart Duncan on fiddle, Tony Garnier on bass, Kareem Riggins drums, the album Turn Up the Quiet from the Verve label. I'm Scott Van De Werf, and this is WGVU-FM Allendale, WGVS-FM Whitehall, listener-supported public radio from Grand Valley State University from the Meyer Public Broadcast Center. Let's continue with Bobby Broom on the guitar. This is a Sonny Rollins composition, Kim.

Jazz on WGBU with the Sistering, A Brother Just Like You, featuring singer Nina Freelon. I believe she composed that as well. Mickey Yamanako at the piano with Keith Gantz on guitar, John Brown on bass, and Kobe Watkins drums with Robert Trowers on trombone. The album is called The Sistering, and it features a vocal collective including Lenora Zanzelli-Helm, Kate McGarry, and Lois Deloach, along with Nina Freelon. We heard Chris Hazleton on the Hammond B3 organ with Summer in Central Park from the album In Rotation on Cellar Music. Brett Jackson on tenor sax, Peter Schlamm vibraphone, and John Kislamart on the drums, and before that, Bobby Broom on guitar with Kim. Sonny Rollins tune from the album Notes of Thanks, a tribute to Sonny Rollins with Dennis Carroll bass and Kobe Watkins the drummer. I'm Scott Van De Werf, and this is Jazz on WGVU, public radio from Grand Valley State University with the Paul Keller Orchestra. Sister Sue.

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0: Jazz on WGVU and Stacey Kent singing What Goodbye Is Good For from her album A Time for Love with Art Hirahara Piano. We heard Hot Sauce from the Ted Rosenthal Trio. With Ted Rosenthal at the piano, Noriko Ueda on bass, and Tim Horner drums, with special guest Ken Poplowski on clarinet, the album The Good Old Days. We began with the Paul Keller Orchestra and Sister Sue, with solos from Paul Kimey on baritone sax, Lucas Stickler minor on trumpet, and Chris Smith on trombone. The album Thank You Notes, the music of Greg Hill on Cold Plunge Records. Paul Keller is leading the group playing the bass. I'm Scott Van De Werf, and this is Jazz on WGVU.
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Jazz on WGVU, and that was Miles Davis on trumpet with Salt Peanuts. And that featured John Coltrane, tenor sax, Red Garland, piano, Paul Chambers, bass, and Philly Joe Jones, the drummer. Before that, we heard modern jazz quartet Willow Weep For Me with Milt Jackson on vibraphone, John Lewis at the piano, Percy Heath on bass, and Connie Kay, the drummer. I'm Scott Van De Werf, and you're listening to Jazz here on WGVU Public Radio from Grand Valley State University, 88.5 and 95.3 FM on your radio dial. 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I'm Scott Van De Werf. Let's continue with Giacomo Gates. He's Incognito.

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Mm.

That was Harold Mayburn at the piano, hitting the jug. It featured Eric Alexander on tenor saxophone. Before that, we heard Giacomo Gate singing Incognito. I'm Scott Van De Werf. Thanks for joining us tonight for Jazz here on WGVU. And stick around for Friday Night Blues. I'll leave you with Blue Tane Jr. from drummer Jeff Tane Watts. And this will also feature the saxophone, the tenor saxophone of Branford Marsalis.

0: WGVU is Weeknight Jazz with Scott Vanderwerf. WGVU is Weekend Blues with Greg Blumen. 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
1: WGVU weather tonight, cloudy with possible rain and the low in the upper 60s. Tomorrow, cloudy and cooler with rain and the high in the lower 80s. Tomorrow night, more of the same with the low in the lower 60s. Sunday, cloudy with rain and the high in the lower 80s. Currently, we're in the 70s. 75 degrees near the lake shore. 77 degrees inland in downtown Grand Rapids. 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Good evening. I'm Greg Blubin, about to begin the Friday Night Blues. Welcome to Friday Night Blues. I'm glad to have you along on this first Friday of July 2026. If you have any blues requests, you can phone in your blues requests at 458-8850. That's the request line for anybody listening within the Greater Grand Rapids area. 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Maybe you're in the Kalamazoo, southwestern Lower Michigan area, and you're hearing us through your TV speakers, as we have a SAP channel that accompanies WGVK TV 52 down in the Kalamazoo, southwestern Lower Michigan area. 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Or maybe you're further away than that. 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Again, that's 1-877-723-9488. Let me know you're out there. Let me know you're listening. Let me know what your blues favorites are, and let me know where you're calling from, especially if you're calling on the toll-free line. During each even hour of the Friday Night Blues and the Friday Overnight that we call Blues Live Until 5, we're going to hear Asamu Johnson and the Associates of the Blues, who have two gigs for your 4th of July. Tomorrow morning at 10, they'll be at the 4th of July Parade in Whitehall. At 3 in the afternoon, they'll be at Sandy Pines Campgrounds in northern Allegan County. This hour and next, we have four Friday night feature artists and their acoustic guitarist and vocalist Mississippi John Hurt, guitarist and vocalist Johnny Copeland, local vocalist Harry Lucas, and vocalist and frontman for The Doors, Jim Morrison. Mississippi John was born on this date 133 years ago, back in 1893. Harry was born 81 years ago on this date, back in 1945, and I'd like to say happy birthday to Harry. Johnny, he died 29 years ago on this date, back in 1997, and Jim, he died 55 years ago on this date, back in 1971. Now that it's July, we'll play the song that mentions the seventh month, Hoochie Coochie Man, by the original Hoochie Coochie Man himself, Willie Dixon. This hour, we have music from the latest CD by Dwayne Burnside. Right now, let's begin the Friday Night Blues or the Friday Night Opener. Get My Blues On by Larry McRae.

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0: 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Friday Night Blues, that was our hourly selection from the oldest of our four Friday Night feature artists, Mississippi John Hurt. Mississippi John was born on this date 133 years ago, back in 1893. The song we did was Sliding Delta. Before that, we heard Rory Black with her tribute song to Mississippi John Hurt, Everybody Loves John. Now, I noticed that she started out by saying he was born in 1892. Now, I'm not necessarily saying that that her date was wrong. It's just my my source says 1893, so I'm just going to go with what my source is, just because, well, that's my source. Before that, we heard Willie Dixon with his song of the seventh month, Hoochie Coochie Man. He was the original who wrote that. And he was born July 1st in 1915. In fact, I celebrated Willie Dixon's birthday the day before, and I'll just leave that to your imagination as to how exactly I did that. And we started out the Friday Night Blues with the Friday Night opener, Get My Blues On by Larry McRae, who will sing and play next week in Lansing. We'll tell you about that when we get around to our Blues Happenings Report. 10:23 is the time at GVU FM. Still ahead, we have our hourly selection from another one of our Friday Night feature artists, Johnny Copeland, who died 29 years ago in the state back in 1997. So Johnny's next on Friday Night Blues.
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0: 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WGVU Friday Night Blues. That was a three-song set of our hourly selections from our three other Friday Night feature artists. We concluded that set with Harry Lucas. Harry was born 81 years ago on this date back in 1945. And again, I'd like to say happy birthday to Harry. He's been around for a while, been a friend for a while. We heard him with his Junkyard Dog configuration, the song Big Rear Window. That was one of his own personal selections for tonight. And next hour, we have another selection that Harry personally suggested, and that also is from the Junkyard Dog configuration. And I might add too that that Billy Ryder, who Billy's Lounge is named after, he played harmonica on that and a few other tracks on that that Junkyard Dog CD. Before Harry, we did our hourly selection from Jim Morrison. Jim, the front man of the Doors, he died 55 years ago on this date back in 1971. He died in Paris, France, to be precise about it. And the song we did was Roadhouse Blues, always one of the happy blues songs that the Doors did. We started out that set of feature artists with Johnny Copeland. Johnny died 29 years ago on this date back in 1997. We heard Claim Jumper. 10:39 is the time at GVU FM. The weather for tonight, cloudy with possible rain and the low in the upper 60s. Currently, we're in the mid-70s, 74 degrees near the lakeshore, 75 degrees inland in downtown Grand Rapids.
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0: 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That was Dwayne Burnside from his current CD Red Rooster on the Blind Raccoon record label. From there, that Mississippi, Here I Come. Before that, Asamu Johnson and the Associates of the Blues, putting that hot sauce on it. 10:52 is the time at GVU FM. I'll take the time to go over the blues happenings with you. Tomorrow, for your 4th of July, Asamu Johnson and the Associates of the Blues have two gigs. That's right, two in the same day. At 10 a.m., they'll be at the Whitehall 4th of July parade. And at 3, they'll be at Sandy Pines Campgrounds in northern Allegan County. Tomorrow afternoon at 3, the Butler Street Drivers moved their monthly Saturday night gig to Saturday afternoon at 3. Because the Broken Arrow Blues Band from Detroit will play at 9. This goes on at the Sambar, located at 141 Butler Street in Saugatuck. On Sunday afternoon at 3, the Butler Street Drivers have their monthly blues music jam at the Sambar. Every Tuesday night at 6, Captain Kirk has a weekly blues music jam at the Fillmore, located at 4315 South Division in Wyoming. 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Greg Nagy will do the next Blues on the Rogue show Tuesday. The Rogue River Blues Series is a presentation of the City of Rockford and United Bank. 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Next week, next Friday night at 6, Rochelle and the Spoilers will be on board the Grand Lady Riverboat that starts in Jenison, goes down the Grand River, and then it turns around, goes upstream, and returns to Jenison. Next weekend is the 2026 Kalamazoo Blues Festival going on at the Old Dog Tavern in Kalamazoo. Doors open at 4 and the music starts at 5. The most significant acts on Friday's lineup are Asamu Johnson and the Associates of the Blues at 8:45 and Kalamazoo's J.R. Clark at 10. Next week, next Friday night at 8, Larry McRae and the Root Doctor Band will play at Gruel Hall in Lansing. On Saturday, July 11th at noon, doors open at the Old Dog Tavern for the Saturday part of the 2026 Kalamazoo Blues Festival. The most significant acts include the Out of Favor Boys, Mississippi Heat, and the headliner Carolyn Wonderland. There you have it. Blues happenings. We'll do it again in about another hour just for you on GVU. Coming up, we have tonight's first request. And as usual, it's a request requested by Jim in Spring Lake. We'll hear one of his favorite Santana instrumentals next on Friday Night Blues.
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0: 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Friday Night Blues, that was our first request. Carlos Santana with the instrumental Samba Pati. Coming up, we have our second hour together, Friday Night Blues, and we have the weather forecast, too, just for you on GVU.
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0: WGVU weather. Tonight, cloudy with possible rain and the low in the upper 60s. Tomorrow, cloudy and cooler with rain and the high in the lower 80s. Tomorrow night, more of the same with the low in the lower 60s. Sunday, cloudy with rain and the high in the lower 80s. Currently, we're in the mid-70s, 74 degrees near the lake shore, 75 degrees inland in downtown Grand Rapids. 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I'm Greg Blubin, about to begin the second hour of Friday Night Blues. If you have any blues requests, you can phone in your blues requests at 458-8850. That's the request line for anybody listening within the Greater Grand Rapids area. If you're listening from somewhere beyond the Greater Grand Rapids area, we have the toll-free line available for you to request your blues favorites at. The toll-free line is 1-877-723-9488. Again, that's 1-877-723-9488. Let me know you're out there. Let me know you're listening. Let me know what your blues favorites are. And let me know where you're calling from, especially if you're calling on the toll-free line. We have open lines to take your requests. During each odd hour of the Friday Night Blues and the Friday Overnight that we call Blues Live until 5, we're going to hear the Broken Arrow Blues Band from Detroit, because they're going to be at the Sandbar in Saugatuck tomorrow night at 9, which is why the Butler Street Drivers are moving their Saturday night gig into mid-afternoon. Because of their appearance at the Sandbar, again, the Butler Street Drivers have moved their gig to 3 p.m. So you have lots of live music there tomorrow at the Sandbar. This hour, we have our final selections from our Friday night feature artist. And there are Mississippi John Hurt, Harry Lucas, Johnny Copeland, and Jim Morrison of the Doors. Mississippi John was born on the state 133 years ago, back in 1893. Harry was born 81 years ago on the state, back in 1945, and he selected the selection that we'll hear from him. Johnny died 29 years ago in the state, back in 1997, and Jim died 55 years ago in the state, back in 1971. This hour, we have music from the Sandbar Quartet, who just finished their gig at the Sandbar in Saugatuck, and Vincent Hayes, who just finished his solo gig at Hops 84 East in Holland. This hour, we have music from the latest CDs by the Alder 5 Blues Band and Charlie Barth. Right now, we have our second request also going out to Jim in Spring Lake, and I would like it if some more people would request music just as Jim has done. So we'll hear Stevie Ray Vaughan in Double Trouble going out to Jim in Spring Lake to start the second hour of Friday Night Blues.

Oh yeah, oh yeah, yeah, yeah. I said, you're in the Kenny, man, you're getting mighty sick. You must be stuck on the Kenny man stick. Oh yeah, oh yeah.

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88.5 FM and 95.3 FM WGVU Friday Night Blues. That was our opening set for our second hour of Friday Night Blues, three-fourths of which were our final selections from our Friday Night feature artist. We concluded that set with our final selection from Johnny Copeland, who died 29 years ago in the state back in 1997, the song It's My Own Tears. Before that, our final selection from our oldest Friday Night feature artist, Mississippi John Hurt, born 133 years ago in the state back in 1893, the song Candy Man. We also heard our final selection from our Friday Night feature artist, Harry Lucas. Harry was born 81 years ago in the state back in 1945. We heard from his Junkyard Dog CD in configuration, the song he selected for his birthday, Everything's All Right, and I hope everything's all right for his birthday. We started out that set in our second hour together, Friday Night Blues, with our second request, Say What by Stevie Ray Vaughan and Double Trouble. 11:24 is the time at GVL.

0: FM. Still ahead, we have music from the Sambar Quartet. They just finished their Friday night gig at the Sambar. So those guys are next on Friday Night Blues.
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0: 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Friday Night Blues, that was a two-song set of artists who just finished their early evening gigs. We heard the Vincent Hayes Project with Middleman. Vince just finished his solo gig over at Hops 84 East in Holland. And before that, we heard the Sandbar Quartet, who finished their gig at the Sandbar in Saugatuck. By request, the song "Hey Bartender." 11:39 is the time at GVU FM. The weather for tonight: cloudy with possible rain, and the low in the upper 60s. Currently, we're in the 70s, 73 degrees near the lake shore, 74 degrees. Inland to downtown Grand Rapids.
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2: 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Stories for this year's July 4th semi-quincentennial. And yes, I had to look up that word that means 250th. We have Jia Young Fan on the moment she realized what the most American question is. Pablo Torre on our very American love of yelling at refs and umpires.
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0: 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Friday Night Blues. That was our final selection from our Friday Night feature artist, Jim Morrison, the frontman of The Doors. Jim died 55 years ago on this date back in 1971. He died in Paris, France, as he spent the last year or so of his life in Paris, France. Now, the song we did was Cars Hiss By My Window, and that was from The Doors' 1971 album, L.A. Woman. And that was a big album 55 years ago. Before that, we heard the Broken Arrow Blues Band with The River Is Rising. 11:49 is the time at GVU-FM. I'll take the time to go over the blues happenings with you tomorrow for your 4th of July, Asamu Johnson and the Associates of the Blues have two gigs. At 10 a.m., they'll be at the Whitehall 4th of July Parade. And at 3 p.m., they'll be at Sandy Pines Campgrounds in Allegan County. Tomorrow afternoon at 3, the Butler Street Drivers moved their monthly Saturday night gig to Saturday afternoon at 3 because the Broken Arrow Blues Band from Detroit will play at 9. This goes on at the Sandbar, located at 141 Butler Street in Saugatuck. On Sunday afternoon at 3, the Butler Street Drivers have their monthly blues music jam at the Sandbar. Every Tuesday night at 6, Captain Kirk has a weekly blues music jam at the Fillmore, located at 4315 South Division in Wyoming. Tuesday night at 6:15, Asamu Johnson and the Associates of the Blues will do a free show at the Waterfront in Grand Haven. Tuesday night at 7, the 2026 Rogue River Blues Series goes into week number 5 at Garden Club Park in Rockford. Greg Nagy will do the next Blues on the Rogue show Tuesday. The Rogue River Blues Series is a presentation of the City of Rockford and United Bank. Every Thursday night at 6, there's a weekly blues music jam at Chicago Beef Joint. 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On Thursday, July 9th at 7 p.m., Duke Tomato and the Claudettes are at Tip Top Deluxe, located at 760 Butterworth Southwest in Grand Rapids. Next week, next Friday night at 6, Rochelle and the Spoilers will be on board the Grand Lady Riverboat that starts in Jenison, goes down the Grand River, and then it turns around and goes upstream and returns to Jenison. Next weekend is the 2026 Kalamazoo Blues Festival going on at the Old Dog Tavern in Kalamazoo. Doors open at 4 and the music starts at 5. The most significant acts on Friday's lineup are Asamu Johnson and the Associates of the Blues and Kalamazoo's very own J.R. Clark. Next week, next Friday night at 8, Larry McRae and the Root Doctor Band play at the Gruel Hall in Lansing. On Saturday, July 11th at noon, doors open at the Old Dog Tavern for the Saturday part of the 2026 Kalamazoo Blues Festival. The most significant acts include the Out of Favor Boys, Mississippi Heat, and the headliner, Carolyn Wonderland. There you have it. Blues happenings. We'll do it again about another hour just for you on GVU. Still ahead, we have music from the current CD by Charlie Barth next on Friday Night Blues.
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1: 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Friday Night Blues, that's the older Five Blues band from their current CD Hammer and Chisel on the Blind Pig record label. The song Crazy One. Before that, Charlie Barth from his current CD Isaquina Getaway on the Blind Raccoon record label. From that, The Best Thing You Can Do. Well, the best thing you can do is keep your radio or whatever else you're listening to us on, keep tuned, because we are taking the Friday Night Blues into the early morning hours of Saturday, July 4th, 2026, the 250th anniversary of the United States of America. We have coming up Blues Live until 5. The Overnight, that's Man Did Not Canned. And we have the weather forecast, too, just for you on GVU.
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1: It's midnight. It's now officially Saturday, July 4th, 2026. I'd like to say happy Saturday to each and every one of our listeners who's listening right now. And I'd like to say happy 250th anniversary for the United States of America, as this is the 250th anniversary of the Declaration of Independence. WGVU weather for the overnight hours: cloudy with possible rain showers, and the low in the upper 60s. For later on today, on this Saturday, cloudy and cooler with rain and the high in the lower 80s. For your Saturday night, more of the same with the low in the lower 60s. Sunday, cloudy with rain and the high in the lower 80s. Currently, it's 73 degrees near the lake shore, 74 degrees inland in downtown Grand Rapids. 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I'm Greg Blubin, taking you from the Friday Night Blues into the early morning hours of Saturday, July 4th, 2026, the 250th anniversary of the United States of America. If you have any blues requests, you can request your blues favorites. We have open lines to take your requests. 458-8850. That's the request line for anybody listening within the Greater Grand Rapids area. If you're listening from somewhere beyond the Greater Grand Rapids area, we have the toll-free line available for you to request your blues favorites at. The toll-free line is 1-877-723-9488. Again, that's 1-877-723-9488. Let me know you're out there. Let me know you're listening. Let me know what your blues favorites are. Let me know where you're calling from, especially if you're calling on the toll-free line. Now that it's July 4th, we have a Saturday feature artist who will hear during each even hour of Blues Live until 5. And that's guitarist Jeremy Spencer, who, like Peter Green, played guitar with the original Fleetwood Mac. Jeremy was born 78 years ago in the state back in 1948, and I looked it up, and he is still living, so I hope he has a good 78th birthday. This hour, we have music from the latest CDs by Lil Ed and the Blues Imperials, Seth James, Duke Robillard and his all-star band, Curtis Salgado, Selwyn Birchwood, and Jennifer Lynn and the Groove Revival. Right now, we're going to begin the New Day Midnight Hour with our midnight song, and we'll do our summer midnight song, Midnight Ride by Tinsley Ellis.

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1: 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Blues Lime Do 5, that's Curtis Salgado from his current CD, Legacy Rewind Live in 25 on the NOLA Blue record label. From that, the song Precious Time. Before that, Lil Ed and the Blues Imperials. From their current CD, Slideways, on the Alligator record label. From that, Cold Side of the Bed. We did a selection from our Saturday feature artist, guitarist Jeremy Spencer, who was born 78 years ago on this date back in 1948. We heard Jeremy Spencer as well as Peter Green with the original Fleetwood Mac, the instrumental Albatross. We started out that set, the New Day Midnight Hour, with the summer midnight song, Midnight Ride by Tinsley Ellis. 12:21 is the time at GVU-FM. Still ahead, we have music from the new Selwyn Birchwood CD next on Blues Live Until 5.
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0: 88.5 FM and 95.3 FM WGVU Blues Lamb till 5. That's Seth James from his new CD Motormouth on the Blind Raccoon record label. The song I'll Be Gone. Before that, Selwyn Birchwood from his new CD, The Church of the Electric Swamp Funkin' Blues on the Alligator record label. From that, the song Labor of Love. 12:32 is the time at GVU FM. The weather for the overnight hours, cloudy with possible rain showers and the low in the upper 60s. Currently, we're in the lower 70s, 72 degrees. Near the lake shore, 72 degrees inland, as well in downtown Grand Rapids.
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0: 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Blues Line Till 5, that's Duke Robillard and his all-star band from their new CD, Blast Off, on the NOLA Blue record label, the song Feel My Cares. Before that, Jennifer Lynn and the Groove Revival from their current CD, Electric Eden, on the Blind Raccoon record label. And from that, the song Nothing, Holding Me Down. We also heard in that set Billie Holiday doing her rendition of the George and Ira Gershwin song of the season, Summertime. We started out that set with the Samu Johnson and the Associates of the Blues with Horseshoe Bar. 12:51 is the time at GVU-FM. I'll take the time to go over the blues happenings with you. For your 4th of July, Samu Johnson and the Associates of the Blues have two gigs. At 10 a.m., they'll be at the Whitehall 4th of July Parade, and at 3, they'll be at Sandy Pines Campgrounds in Allegan County. This Saturday afternoon at 3, the Butler Street Drivers moved their monthly Saturday night gig to Saturday afternoon at 3 because the Broken Arrow Blues Band from Detroit will play at 9. This goes on at the Sam Bar located at 141 Butler Street in Saugatuck. On Sunday afternoon at 3, the Butler Street Drivers have their monthly blues music jam at the Sam Bar. Every Tuesday night at 6, Captain Kirk has a weekly blues music jam at the Fillmore, located at 4315 Division Street in Wyoming. Tuesday night at 6:15, Samu Johnson and the Associates of the Blues will do a free show at the Waterfront in Grand Haven. Tuesday night at 7, the 2026 Rogue River Blues Series goes into week number 5 at Garden Club Park in Rockford. Greg Nagy will do the next Blues on the Rogue show Tuesday. The Rogue River Blues Series is a presentation of the City of Rockford and United Bank. Every Thursday night at 6, there's a weekly blues music jam at Chicago Beef Joint. Chicago Beef Joint is located at 822 Ottawa Avenue Northwest in Grand Rapids. On Thursday, July 9th at 7 p.m., Duke Tomato and the Claudettes are at Tip Top Deluxe, located at 760 Butterworth, Southwest in Grand Rapids. Next week, next Friday night at 6, Rochelle and the Spoilers will be on board the Grand Lady Riverboat that starts in Jenison, goes down the Grand River, and then turns around and goes upstream and returns to Jenison. Next weekend, it's the 2026 Kalamazoo Blues Festival going on at the Old Dog Tavern in Kalamazoo. Doors open at 4. The music starts at 5. The most significant acts on Friday's lineup are Samu Johnson and the Associates of the Blues at 8:45 and Jarrett Clark at 10. Next Friday night at 8, Larry McRae and the Root Doctor Band play at Gruel Hall in Lansing. On Saturday, July 11th at noon, doors open at the Old Dog Tavern in Kalamazoo for the Saturday lineup of the 2026 Kalamazoo Blues Festival. The most significant acts include the Out of Favor Boys, Mississippi Heat, and the headliner, Carolyn Wonderland. There you have it, blues happenings. We'll do it again in about another hour just for you on GVU. Coming up, we're going to hear that song that mentions the seventh month, Hoochie Coochie Man. We'll hear Muddy Waters' version of that Willie Dixon song of the seventh month next on Blues Live Until 5.
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I got a black cat bone. I got a mojo too. I got a John the Conqueror. I got to mess with you.

on the 7 hours, on the 7 days, on the 7 months, the 7 doctors say.

0: 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Blues Lime 05. That's John Brim with the summertime classic Ice Cream Man. Before that, we heard Muddy Waters do his rendition of the Willie Dixon song that mentions this seventh month we're in, Hoochie Coochie Man. Coming up, we have four more hours left together of Blues Live until 5. 4 hours left of the overnight. That's Man Did Not Canned, and we have the weather forecast too, just for you on GVU.
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0: WGVU weather for the overnight hours, cloudy with possible showers and the low in the upper 60s. For later on today on this Saturday, cloudy and cooler with rain and the high in the lower 80s. For your Saturday night, more of the same with the low in the lower 60s. Sunday, cloudy with rain and the high in the lower 80s. Currently, we're in the lower 70s, 72 degrees near the lake shore, 72 degrees inland as well in downtown Grand Rapids. 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I'm Greg Blubin. I'm with you for 4 more hours. 4 more hours of Blues Live until 5. 4 more hours left of the overnight. That's Man Did Not Canned! Because we're Man Did Not Canned, that means that we can take your blues requests. So if you're going to be near your radio or whatever you're listening to us on, if you're going to be with us for the next 4 hours, maybe you might want to request some of your blues favorites. If you care to do so, you can do so by calling 458-8850. That's the request line for anybody listening within the greater Grand Rapids area. If you're listening from somewhere beyond the greater Grand Rapids area, we have the toll-free line available for you to request your blues favorites at. The toll-free line is 1-877-723-9488. Again, that's 1-877-723-9488. Let me know you're out there. Let me know you're listening. Let me know what your blues favorites are. And let me know where you're calling from, especially if you're calling on the toll-free line. We have open lines to take your request. So let's hear from you. Yeah. Let's hear from you. I'm pretty sure that you are going to stick around for the next few hours anyway. Hopefully for the next 4 hours. So again, we have open lines, and I'll give you those request lines once again. So let's see those phone lights light up. 458-8850 if you're anywhere in the greater Grand Rapids area. It could be the city of Grand Rapids, could be any of the suburbs, whether it be East Grand Rapids, Granville, Walker, Byron Center, Sparta, Rockford, any of the suburbs of the GR area. 458-8850. If you're anywhere beyond the greater Grand Rapids area, again, toll free 1-877-723-9488. Let's see those phone lights light up. Let's hear what your requests are. Yeah, for sure. And besides your requests, we have music this hour. Yes, we do. Music this hour from the latest CDs by Teresa James and the Rhythm Tramps, the Altered Five Blues Band, Peter Karp, Dave Spector, Mike Zito, and Charlie Barth. Right now, let's begin this hour with Greg Nagy, who will do the next Blues on the Rogue show Tuesday at Garden Club Park in Rockford. Here's Greg Nagy to start the 1 AM hour of Blues Live at 5.

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0: 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From that, Treat Her Like You Want Her to Treat You. Before that, another treat song, Mike Zito from his current CD, Outside or the East Side on his Gulf Coast record label. From that, the treat song, Just Like I Treat You. So we had back-to-back treat songs. Prior to the treat songs, we heard Peter Karp in there from his current CD, Jersey Town on his Rose Cottage record label. From that, the song This Road. We started out that set in the 1AMR with Greg Nagy from his last CD, Just a Little More Time, the song It Hurts to Love Someone. Greg Nagy, he'll do the next Blues on the Rogue show at Garden Club Park in Rockford Tuesday night at 7. 1:23 is the time at GVU-FM. Still ahead, we have a music from the current CD by Dave Spector next on Blues Live until 5.
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asleep. I'm a somewhere, I'm making my midnight creep. And every morning when the rooster crows, he's telling me that is the time to go.

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0: 88.5 FM and 95.3 FM WGVU, Blues Live until 5. That's Willie Dixon with Backdoor Man, a song we often use as a midnight song, but sometimes we'll use it during other hours as well. Before Willie, we heard Dave Spector from his current CD, Live at Space, on the Delmark record label, from that same old blues. 1:36 is the time at GVU-FM. The weather for the overnight hours, cloudy with possible showers and the low in the upper 60s. Currently, we're in the lower 70s, 72 degrees near the lake shore, 71 degrees inland in downtown Grand Rapids.
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0: 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Blues Live until 5. That was the Altered Five Blues Band from their current CD, Hammer and Chisel, on the Blind Pig record label. From that, the song The Wheel of Man. Before that, Charlie Barth from his current CD, Isa Queen of Getaway, on the Blind Raccoon record label. From that, Brass Monkey. We started out that set with the Broken Arrow Blues Band, the song She Don't Know. 1:51 is the time at GVU-FM. I'll take the time to go over the blues happenings with you. For your 4th of July, Asamu Johnson and the Associates of the Blues have two gigs. At 10 a.m., they'll be at the Whitehall 4th of July Parade, and at 3, they'll be at Sandy Pines Campgrounds in Allegan County. This Saturday afternoon at 3, the Butler Street Drivers move their monthly Saturday night gig to Saturday afternoon at 3 because the Broken Arrow Blues Band from Detroit will play at 9. This goes on at the Sandbar, located at 141 Butler Street in Saugatuck. On Sunday afternoon at 3, the Butler Street Drivers have their monthly blues music jam at the Sandbar. Every Tuesday night at 6, Captain Kirk has a weekly blues music jam at the Fillmore, located at 4315 South Division in Wyoming. Tuesday night at 6:15, Asamu Johnson and the Associates of the Blues will do a free show at the Waterfront in Grand Haven. Tuesday night at 7, the 2026 Rogue River Blues Series goes into week number 5 at Garden Club Park in Rockford. Greg Nagy will do the next Blues on the Rogue show Tuesday. The Rogue River Blues Series is a presentation of the City of Rockford and United Bank. Every Thursday night at 6, there's a weekly blues music jam at Chicago Beef Joint. Chicago Beef Joint is located at 822 Ottawa Avenue Northwest in Grand Rapids. On Thursday, July 9th at 7 p.m., Duke Tomato and the Claudettes are at Tip Top Deluxe, located at 760 Butterworth Southwest in Grand Rapids. Next week, next Friday night at 6, Rochelle and the Spoilers will be on board the Grand Lady Riverboat that starts in Jenison, goes down the Grand River, and then it turns around, goes upstream, and returns to Jenison. Next week is the 2026 Kalamazoo Blues Festival going on at the Old Dog Tavern in Kalamazoo. Doors open at 4 and the music starts at 5. The most significant acts on Friday's lineup are Asamu Johnson and the Associates of the Blues at 8:45 and J.R. Clark at 10. Next Friday night at 8, Larry McRae and the Root Doctor Band play at the Gruel Hall in Lansing. On Saturday, July 11th at noon, doors open at the Old Dog Tavern in Kalamazoo for the Saturday part of the 2026 Kalamazoo Blues Festival. The most significant acts include the Out of Favor Boys, Mississippi Heat, and the headliner, Carolyn Wonderland. And there you have it, Blues Happenings. We'll do it again in about another hour just for you on GVU. Coming up, we have another summer song. We'll hear Michael Hill's Blues Mob do that next on Blues Live until 5.
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0: 88.5 FM and 95.3 FM, WGVU, Blues Lambda 5. That's Michael Hill's Blues Mob with Long Hot Night. And compared to some of these nights we've had recently, it's rather cool out. Coming up, we have 3 more hours left together of the Blues Live until 5. 3 Mars left of the overnight. That's Man Did Not Canned. And we have the weather forecast, too, just for you on GVU.
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0: WGVU weather. For the overnight hours, cloudy with possible rain showers and the low in the upper 60s. For later on today, on this Saturday, cloudy and cooler with rain and the high in the lower 80s. For your Saturday night, more of the same with the low in the lower 60s. Sunday, cloudy with rain and the high in the lower 80s. Currently, we're in the lower 70s, 72 degrees near the lakeshore, 71 degrees inland in downtown Grand Rapids. 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I'm Greg Blubin. I'm with you for 3 more hours, 3 Mars of Blues Live until 5. 3 Mars left of the overnight. That's Man Did Not Canned! Because we're Man Did Not Canned, that means that we can take your blues requests. So if you're going to be near your radio or whatever you're listening to us on, if you're going to be with us for the next 3 hours, then maybe you might want to make your blues requests known. If you care to request anything, 458-8850 is the number if you're anywhere within the greater Grand Rapids area. If you're listening from somewhere beyond the greater Grand Rapids area, we have the toll-free line available for you to request your blues favorites at. The toll-free line is 1-877-723-9488. Again, that's 1-877-723-9488. Let me know you're out there. Let me know you're listening. Let me know what your blues favorites are. And let me know where you're calling from, especially if you're calling on the toll-free line. And maybe if it's raining by you, maybe you might want to request a rain song. Well, anyway, we're all caught up with anything that's been requested. We're in the wee hours. We have open lines. It'd be a great time for you to phone in your blues requests. I'll give those numbers once again. I'll plug those once again. If you're anywhere in the greater Grand Rapids area, 458-8850. That could be the city Grand Rapids, could be any of the suburbs. If you're somewhere beyond the greater Grand Rapids area, toll-free 1-877-723-9488. Let me know what your blues favorites are. Let's see those phone lights light up. Besides your requests, we have music from our Saturday feature artist, guitarist Jeremy Spencer, who, like Peter Green, was a guitarist from the original Fleetwood Mac. Jeremy was born 78 years ago in the state back in 1948. This hour, we have music from the latest CDs by Jennifer Lynn and the Groove Revival, Lil Ed and the Blues Imperials, Seth James, Curtis Salgado, Duke Robillard and his all-star band, and Selwyn Birchwood. Right now it's time to begin the 2 a.m. hour with the 2 a.m. song, and the 2 a.m. song that we're going to do just for you on GVU to start the hour of 2 is It's 2 a.m. by Shamika Copeland.

0: 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WGVU Blues Live 5. That's Lil Ed and the Blues Imperials from their current CD, Slideways, on the Alligator Record label. From that, the question song, What Kind of World Is This? Before that, we did one from our Saturday feature artist, guitarist Jeremy Spencer. Jeremy Spencer, like Peter Green, they both played guitar with the original Fleetwood Mac. The song we did was the original Black Magic Woman, written by Peter Green. Before that, Janis Joplin doing her rendition of the George and Ira Gershwin Song of the Season, Summertime. That went out to a caller in Wyoming, and we started out that set in the 2 AMR with the 2 AM song. It's 2 AM by Shamika Copeland. 2:20 is the time at GVU FM. Still ahead, we have music from the new Selwyn Birchwood CD next on Blues Live until 5.
1: You know a good story when you hear it. Makes you feel, laugh, think. Sometimes you get a little teary. I'm Scott Simon, host of Weekend Edition Saturday, and each week we bring you stories from around the country and around the world. 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

0: 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Blues Live till 5. That's Duke Robillard and his all-star band from their new CD Blast Off on the NOLA Blue record label. From that, the instrumental Playboy Hop. Before that, Curtis Salgado from his current CD Legacy Rewind Live in 25. That's also on the NOLA Blue record label. From that, the song Nobody But You. Selwyn Birchwood got that three-song set going from his new CD, The Electric Swamp, The Church of the Electric Swamp Funkin' Blues on the Alligator record label. From that, Should Have Never Got Out of Bed. 2:34 is the time at GVU-FM. The weather for the overnight hours, cloudy with rain showers and the low in the upper 60s. Currently, we're in the lower 70s, 72 degrees near the lakeshore, 71 degrees inland in downtown Grand Rapids at the Meyer Public Broadcast Center.
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0: 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Blues Live until 5. That's Led Zeppelin with their summer song, Dancing Days. Before that, Jennifer Lynn and the Groove Revival. From there, current CD Electric Eden on the Blind Raccoon record label. From that baggage, Seth James was in that set from his new CD Motormouth, also on the Blind Raccoon record label. From that, High Horse, a song written by Leon Russell. We started out that set with Osamu Johnson and the Associates of the Blues, the song Red Hot Mama. 2:51 is the time at GVU-FM. I'll take the time to go over the blues happenings with you. For your 4th of July, Osamu Johnson and the Associates of the Blues have two gigs. At 10 a.m., they'll be at the Whitehall 4th of July Parade. And at 3, they'll be at Sandy Pines Campgrounds in Allegan County. This Saturday afternoon, the Butler Street Drivers moved their monthly Saturday night gig to Saturday afternoon at 3 because the Broken Arrow Blues Band from Detroit will play at 9. This goes on at the Sam Bar, located at 141 Butler Street in Saugatuck. On Sunday afternoon at 3, the Butler Street Drivers have their monthly blues music jam at the Sandbar. Every Tuesday night at 6, Captain Kirk has his weekly blues music jam at the Fillmore, located at 4315 South Division Street in Wyoming. Tuesday night at 6:15, Osamu Johnson and the Associates of the Blues will do a free show at the Waterfront in Grand Haven. Tuesday night at 7, the 2026 Rogue River Blues Series goes into week number 5 at Garden Club Park in Rockford. Greg Nagy will do the next Blues on the Rogue show Tuesday. The Rogue River Blues Series is a presentation of the City of Rockford and United Bank. Every Thursday night at 6, there's a weekly blues music jam at Chicago Beef Joint. Chicago Beef Joint is located at 822 Ottawa Avenue Northwest in Grand Rapids. Next week, next Friday night at 6, Rochelle and the Spoilers will be on board the Grand Lady Riverboat that starts in Jenison, goes down the Grand River, and then it turns around, goes upstream, and returns to Jenison. Next weekend, is the 2026 Kalamazoo Blues Festival going on at the Old Dog Tavern in Kalamazoo. Doors open at 4 and the music starts at 5. The most significant acts on Friday's lineup are Osamu Johnson and the Associates of the Blues at 8:45 and J.R. Clark at 10. Next Friday night at 8, Larry McRae and the Root Doctor Band play at the Gruel Hall in Lansing. Finally, on Saturday, July 11th at noon, doors open at the Old Dog Tavern in Kalamazoo for the Saturday part of the 2026 Kalamazoo Blues Festival. The most significant acts on the Saturday lineup include the Out of Favor Boys, Mississippi Heat, and Carolyn Wonderland. There you have it, blues happenings. We'll do it again in about another hour just for you on GVU. Coming up, we're going to hear Larry McRae sing and play. He'll be in Lansing next Friday, so we'll hear Larry McRae next on Blues Live Till 5.
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0: 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Blues Live until 5. That's Larry McCrae with Run. Larry McCrae, he'll be in Lansing next Friday. And we'll remind you about that again when we get to our next Blues Happenings report. Coming up, we have 2 more hours left together of Blues Live until 5. 2 Mars left of the overnight. That's Man Did Not Can, and we have the weather forecast too, just for you on GVU.
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0: WGVU weather for the overnight hours. Cloudy with the rain showers and the low in the upper 60s. For later on today on this Saturday, cloudy and cooler with rain and the high in the lower 80s. And for your Saturday night, more of the same with the low in the lower 60s. Sunday, cloudy with rain and the high in the lower 80s. Currently, we're in the lower 70s. 72 degrees near the lake shore. 71 degrees inland in downtown Grand Rapids. 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I'm Greg Blubin. I'm with you for 2 more hours. 2 more hours of Blues Live until 5. 2 more hours left of the overnight. That's Man Did Not Canned. Because we're Man Did Not Canned, that means that we can take your blues requests. So if you're going to be near your radio or whatever you're listening to us on, if you're going to be with us for the next 2 hours, maybe you might want to request some of your blues favorites. If you care to do so, you can do so by calling 458-8850. That's the request line for anybody listening within the greater Grand Rapids area. If you're listening from somewhere beyond the greater Grand Rapids area, we have the toll-free line available for you to request your blues favorites at. The toll-free line is 1-877-723-9488. Again, that's 1-877-723-9488. Now, we are all caught up with everything that's been requested thus far. We're in the wee hours, and we have open lines to take your requests. So it'd be a great time for you to make your requests. I'll plug those numbers once again. 458-8850. If you're anywhere within the greater Grand Rapids area, it could be the city of Grand Rapids. It could be any of the suburbs, whether it be Hudsonville, Wyoming, Kentwood, Ada, Cascade, Caledonia. And if you're listening from somewhere beyond the greater Grand Rapids area, we have the toll-free line, and that's 1-877-723-9488. So, we have open lines to take your requests. I'd love to hear from you, and I'd love to see if I can find your requests to play. Besides your requests, we have music this hour from the latest CDs by Teresa James and the Rhythm Tramps, Peter Karp, Dave Spector, and Mike Zito. Right now, let's begin the 3 a.m. hour, as always, with 3 o'clock blues. Here's B.B. King and Eric Clapton.

Mojo 2. I got the John the Conqueror. Gonna mess with you. Gonna make you girls leave me by my hand. And then the world will know.

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The 7 doctors say he was born for good luck that you'll see.

0: 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That's Eric Clapton doing his rendition of the Willie Dixon song of this seventh month, Hoochie Coochie Man. Before that, we heard Eric Clapton with B.B. King, starting the 3 a.m. hour, as always, with 3 o'clock blues. 3:17 is the time at GVU FM. 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

0: 88.5 FM, 95.3 FM, WGVU. Blues Live Until 5, that was a three-song set of music from current CDs. We concluded that set with Mike Zito from his Outside or the East Side CD on the Gulf Coast record label, the song Down Don't Bother Me. Before that, Teresa James and the Rhythm Tramps with the title track from their current CD, Bad at Being Good on the Momo Joe record label. We started out the three-song set of music from current CDs with Peter Karp from his Jersey Town CD on the Rose Cottage record label. From that, the question song, What Has Happened Here? 3:31 is the time at GVU FM. The weather for the overnight hours, cloudy with rain showers and the low in the upper 60s. For later on today and this Saturday, cloudy and cooler with rain and the high in the lower 80s. Currently, we're in the lower 70s, 71 degrees near the lake shore and even 70 degrees inland to downtown Grand Rapids.
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But unlike many of the people you've seen lately pleading a religious cause, I will not ask for your money. I already have it. A song entitled, I Wouldn't Have Did What I Did If I Hadn't Been High. 1, 2, 1, 2, 3, 4.

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I was really hoping for naked dancing. I really was. Now, have any of you ever been high? A couple of times, maybe by accident, right? Now, I myself have never been high. That I can remember. But I have observed other people's when they were high, and I have discovered some facts of which you should be aware of. When you get high, you always spend too much money. When you get high, sometimes you say things that are not exactly 100% true. And the rest of the time when you get high, you lie like a mother. But it's not your fault. Do you know why? Do you know why? You wouldn't have did what you did if you hadn't have been. We ain't looking at you. Good God. Now, when you get high late at night and the spirit is upon you, there is no such thing as an ugly woman. But I have discovered by personal experience that there always is such a thing as an ugly man. Then again, though, when you get high late, late, late at night and the spirit is truly upon you, your concern for hygiene diminishes. This woman has a curious smile on her face. Now, why is that? You know, and in conjunction with this fact, when you get high late, late, late, late, late, late, late at night and the spirit is truly upon you, there is a possibility. There is a distinct possibility that you will eat almost anything. But it's not your fault. Do you know why? You wouldn't have did what you did if you hadn't have been.

0: 88.5 FM and 95.3 FM. WGVU Blues Live till 5. That was Duke Tomato and the Power Trio by request going out to Pat and Granton. Duke Tomato, he is going to be at Tip Top Deluxe in Grand Rapids Thursday night at 7. Before that, Dave Spector from his current CD, Live at Space on the Delmark record label. From that, we did the instrumental, The Stinger, the Broken Arrow Blues Band started that set with Big Boned Woman. 3:52 is the time at GVU FM. I'll take the time to go over the blues happenings with you. For your 4th of July, Samu Johnson and the Associates of the Blues have 2 gigs. At 10 a.m., they'll be at the Whitehall 4th of July Parade. And at 3, they'll be at Sandy Pines Campgrounds in Allegan County. This Saturday afternoon at 3, the Butler Street Drivers move their monthly Saturday night gig to Saturday afternoon at 3 because the Broken Arrow Blues Band from Detroit will play at 9. This goes on at the Sandbar, located at 141 Butler Street in Saugatuck. On Sunday afternoon at 3, the Butler Street Drivers have their monthly blues music jam at the Sandbar. Every Tuesday night at 6, Captain Kirk has a weekly blues music jam at the Fillmore, located at 4315 South Division in Wyoming. Tuesday night at 6:15, Samu Johnson and the Associates of the Blues will do a free show at the Waterfront in Grand Haven. Tuesday night at 7, the 2026 Rogue River Blues Series goes into week number 5 at Garden Club Park in Rockford. Greg Nagy will do the next Blues on the Rogue show Tuesday. The Rogue River Blues Series is a presentation of the City of Rockford and United Bank. Every Thursday night at 6, there's a weekly blues music jam at Chicago Beef Joint. Chicago Beef Joint is located at 822 Ottawa Avenue Northwest in Grand Rapids. On Thursday, July 9th at 7 p.m., Duke Tomato and the Claudettes are at Tip Top Deluxe, located at 760 Butterworth Southwest in Grand Rapids. Next week, next Friday night at 6, Rochelle and the Spoilers will be on board the Grand Lady Riverboat that starts in Jenison, goes down the Grand River, and then it turns around, goes upstream, and returns to Jenison. Next week is the 2026 Kalamazoo Blues Festival going on at the Old Dog Tavern in Kalamazoo. Doors open at 4 and the music starts at 5. The most significant acts on Friday's lineup are Samu Johnson and the Associates of the Blues at 8:45 and J.R. Clark at 10. Next Friday night at 8, Larry McCrae and the Root Doctor Band play at Gruel Hall in Lansing. On Saturday, July 11th at noon, doors open at the Old Door Tavern in Kalamazoo. On Saturday, July 11th at noon, that is, doors open at the Old Dog Tavern in Kalamazoo for the Saturday part of the 2026 Kalamazoo Blues Festival. The most significant acts on Saturday's lineup includes the Out of Favor Boys, Mississippi Heat, and the headliner, Carolyn Wonderland. There you have it, blues happenings. We'll just go over only this weekend's blues happenings in our final hour. We'll do that in about another hour just for you on GVU. Coming up, we have a classic from Willie Dixon next on Blues Live until 5.
1: 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And yes, I had to look up that word. That means 250th. We have Jia Young Fan on the moment she realized what the most American question is. Pablo Torre, on our very American love of yelling at refs and umpires.
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0: 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Blues Live till 5. That was Willie Dixon with Little Red Rooster. Coming up, we have one more hour left together of Blues Live until 5. One more left of the overnight. That's Man Did Not Can Dan. We have the weather forecast too, just for you on GVU.
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0: WGVU weather for later on today, cloudy and cooler with rain and the high in the lower 80s. For your Saturday night, more of the same with the low in the lower 60s. Sunday, cloudy with rain and the high in the lower 80s. Currently, we're in the lower 70s, 71 degrees near the lakeshore and even 70 degrees inland in downtown Grand Rapids. 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I'm Greg Blubin. I'm with you for one more hour, one more of Blues Live until 5. One more left of the overnight. That's Man Did Not Can. Besides your requests, we have some original Fleetwood Mac, as our Saturday feature artist is guitarist Jeremy Spencer, who was born 78 years ago on this date back in 1948. This hour we'll hear from the artist with Saturday 4th of July gigs, meaning at Samu Johnson and the Associates of the Blues and the Broken Arrow Blues Band. This hour will continue our series on the Double Live in Chicago CD by Luther Allison. We'll pick up where we left off 2 weeks ago, since I wasn't here to do the Friday overnight last weekend. Because of this is Independence Day, we'll close out with what we always close out patriotic holidays with, America Proud and Strong by Vashti Jackson, and before that, America the Beautiful by Ray Charles. And those songs always go out to the veterans and active members of the United States Armed Forces, something we always do on patriotic holidays, and you can't get any more patriotic than the 250th anniversary of the Declaration of Independence and the United States of America. Before I get to any of that, however, we have to begin the 4 a.m. hour, as always, with 4 o'clock in the morning. Here's Pinetop Perkins.

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0: 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Blues Live 5. That's the Broken Arrow Blues Band, the group that will be in Saugatuck at the Sandbar this Saturday night at 9. The song Holler Stomp Dance. Before that, we were continuing our series on the Double Live Luther Allison Live in Chicago CD, and we did the 12-minute long song All the King's Horses. We also did our selection from our Saturday feature artist, guitarist Jeremy Spencer of the original Fleetwood Mac, just like Peter Green. He was a guitarist, and he was born 78 years ago in the state back in 1948, and the song we did from the original Fleetwood Mac was A Well. We started the long music jam in 4 a.m. hour, as always, with 4 o'clock in the morning by Pinetop Perkins. 4:36 is the time at GVU FM. Here's a fine look at the weather for later on today on this Saturday. Cloudy and cooler with rain and the high in the lower 80s. Currently, we're in the lower 70s, 71 degrees near the lake shore, and even 70 degrees inland in downtown Grand Rapids.
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Up next, going out to all of the veterans and active members of the United States Armed Forces on this 250th anniversary of the United States of America. Here's Ray Charles on Blues Live until 5.

0: 88.5 FM and 95.3 FM. WGVU, Blues Lime till 5. That was Ray Charles with America the Beautiful on this 250th anniversary of the Declaration of Independence, the United States of America. And that always goes out on such patriotic holidays as Independence Day. It always goes out to all the veterans, past and present, of the United States Armed Forces, as well as the active members. Before that, we did a double dose of Osamu Johnson and the Associates of the Blues from their Blues You Can Use CD. We did the title track, and before that, Carry Your Load. 4:51 is the time at GVUFM. I'll take the time to go over just the blues happenings going on this weekend. For your 4th of July, Osamu Johnson and the Associates of the Blues have two gigs. At 10 a.m., they'll be at the Whitehall 4th of July Parade, and at 3, they'll be at Sandy Pines Campgrounds in Allegan County. This Saturday afternoon at 3, the Butler Street Drivers moved their monthly Saturday night gig to Saturday afternoon at 3 because the Broken Arrow Blues Band from Detroit will play at 9. You just heard them during the long music jam. This, again, goes on at the Sandbar, located at 141 Butler Street in Saugatuck. On Sunday afternoon at 3, the Butler Street Drivers have their monthly blues music jam at the Sandbar in Saugatuck. There you have it, just this weekend's blues happenings. Up next, we're going to close out Blues Live until 5 with America Proud and Strong by Vashti Jackson. And indeed, America is proud and strong after 250 years. So we'll play that next to close out Blues Live until 5. And as always, on this and all patriotic holidays, we will send those out to all of the veterans past and present of the United States Armed Forces, as well as the active members of the United States Armed Forces. So that comes up right after this.
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Blues Lime Dope 5, that was Vastai Jackson with America Proud and Strong, closing out the 4th of July edition of Blues Live until 5. And on all patriotic holidays, that song goes out to all the veterans past and present of the United States Armed Forces, as well as the active members of the United States Armed Forces. Well, that is going to do it for Blues Live until 5. This is WGVU-FM Allendale, WGVS-FM Whitehall, and W237-CZ-FM Grand Rapids, a service of Grand Valley State University. I'll be back tonight at 9 for the 4th of July Independence Day 250th anniversary of the USA edition of a Saturday Night Blues. I'll be back at 9. And before I come on, Scott Vanderwerf has his Traveling Blues Hours starting at 8. As for now, you can stay tuned next for Beale Street Caravan. So until tonight at 9, this is Greg Blumen wishing you a good day ahead of you. It's time for you to sign off and say goodbye for now. Goodbye.

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1: Grammy-nominated blues man Guy Davis will be with us to deliver an installment of the Blues Hall of Fame, an exploration of the lives of the pioneers and innovators enshrined in the Blues Hall of Fame here in Memphis, Tennessee. 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
0: That's all coming up right now on Bill Street Caravan.
1: Hey, Pat.
0: Hey, JB.
1: This week, we've got Memphian and longtime friend of the show, Jody Stevens, performing selections from Third, a coveted album among fans of his former band, Big Star.
0: Like Big Star's first two releases, Third has garnered much of its critical and commercial success over time since its original release in the 1970s. But unlike those first two albums, the aptly titled Third album almost didn't see the light of day at all.
1: Yeah, the sessions that will become Third were recorded at Arden Studios as 1974 rolled into 1975. And it's a complicated history, but I'm sure you might be able to imagine that at the time when Stax's financial despair resulted in an effective black hole in Memphis's music industry, the album's tapes changed hands before their eventual commercial release in 1978.
0: As the genre of power pop began to take shape in the 1980s and 90s, several bands with far more favorable impressions in the musical marketplace, such as R.E.M., Placebo, and the Bangles, the phenomenon has helped Big Star, and this particular record remain relevant in today's musical landscape.
1: That's why Big Star drummer Jody Stevens has been able to rally talents like R.E.M.'s Mike Mills, the DB's Chris Stamey, Mitch Easter, Django Haskins, and more to perform the album along with them. The All-Star group was able to make their review of the album a reality once again here in Memphis with a superb string accompaniment by the Memphis Symphony Orchestra.
0: While Stevens is obviously thrilled at the prospect of interpreting his music for new fans and Big Star devotees alike, the initial idea for the stage show originated with Stamey, who collaborated frequently with Big Star frontman Alex Chilton after the group dissolved.
1: As Stamey was charting down a path of memorializing unsung works of his musical heroes, he landed on Big Star's Third and started putting a plan in action for bringing the album to life once again on stage.
0: It took some doing, but he was eventually able to get Jody and Arden Studios' John Fry on board. With Carl Marsh's help, they were able to use the record's master recordings to arrange charts for the album's tunes so that revolving door of music veterans that exist today can play along with the album.
1: The whole thing finally came along in 2010, and if those charts serve their purpose, we might be in store for quite a long future of Big Star-inspired live performances, as interested musicians continue to honor the album in their own way.
0: The show has traveled to cities all over the U.S. in the last decade, but you might imagine that the experience is given an extra layer of meaning when performed in front of a hometown crowd just miles away from the studio where the album was recorded.
1: Let's take a listen. Here's Big Star's Third and more, live on Bill Street Caravan.

0: That was Big Star's Third, live on Bill Street Caravan.
1: We'll be back with more music from the tribute to the iconic album in just a bit.
0: Up next, Grammy-nominated bluesman Guy Davis takes us through the life histories of the pioneers and innovators enshrined in the Blues Hall of Fame. This segment is brought to you by the Blues Foundation, and it's also available as a standalone podcast through iTunes.
2: Alberta Hunter sat across the hospital room from my bed. She looked old, slender, and positively vital. She wore her hair straightened and tied up in a braided crown. Gold hoop earrings matched her thin gold bracelets that jingled as she pointed a long red fingernail at me. "I've never had no blues about no man in my life, honey," Alberta said. She sat relaxed, her legs crossed, her eyes twinkling. "And I've seen them all," she chuckled. Indeed, as I'd find out. In Memphis, W.C. Handy marched past her house on Beale Street. In Chicago, she sang in a gangster cabaret with King Oliver and Louis Armstrong backing her up. In New York, she sang on records with Fats Waller behind her. In London, she shared the stage every night for a year with Paul Robeson. Alberta even performed during Britain's celebration for the coronation of King George VI. And then she walked away from it. Exited stage right, left no forwarding address. For the next 17 years, she worked as a nurse in this hospital and scarcely spoke of her previous life. That's what she was doing in my room, on her night off, no less. I'd gotten rushed to the hospital a few days back with a burst appendix. I woke up from surgery and saw this little old lady in neatly starched whites beside the bed. And when she hummed a tune, she swung like a whole band. I told her how I dig the blues, she chuckled. Alberta took special care of her patients. She kept everyone on clean, dry sheets in clean, fresh clothes. She snuck us extra food and Coca-Colas. One night, I raged with fever, and she smuggled in an old remedy. She crushed up gypsum weed and peach tree leaves, mixed them with vinegar in a sink. She soaked a handkerchief in it and laid that across my eyes. It smelled like socks, but Alberta's cool touch and attention settled me down. "My grandmother cured my headache with this," Alberta said. "She bathed me in a zinc wash tub and traced the 3 moles on my foot. She told my mama, 'This one's a wanderer.'" That was the first I'd heard of Alberta's life. She had me hooked.
3: Hey, come on up some night, my castle's rocking. You can bust your...
2: No modern medicine or ancient superstition made me feel better than listening to her. I soon figured out I had a legend on my ward. One sunny afternoon in Chicago, young Alberta went for a drive with a piano player named Lovey Austin. Lovey was a take-charge kind of person. She had escaped from Tennessee and totally remade herself in Chicago, renamed herself and everything. Now she led her own band. Lovey had men working for her. Lovey had the interior of her car upholstered in leopard skin to match her riding clothes. Alberta never learned to drive, and Lovey drove like she hadn't been taught. Lovey clasped a cigarette between her teeth, sat back cool and calm, and flew. Alberta got nervous and started singing, making up words to put her mind somewhere else. "Gee, but it's hard to love someone when that someone don't love you. I'm so disgusted, heartbroken too. I got the downhearted blues." Lovey said, "Oh, that's wonderful, honey." So Alberta tossed out another rhyme. "Got the world in a jug, stopper in my hand. And if you want me, you must come under my command." Now that line had to be written by a woman who never got the blues from a man. Downhearted Blues officially was Alberta and Lovey's, but it became a classic thanks to another lady from Tennessee. The song practically made Bessie Smith. Back in the hospital room, Alberta said, "I laugh when I read these little books about the blues. I don't recall seeing them blind boys with their guitars up on stage with me in Oslo or Stockholm." She began to trail off for heightened effect. "Copenhagen, London, the Palladium, Paris, Cairo." Maybe I'm just getting old. I was back in the 20s and 30s, baby. I didn't see them white boys with me on Broadway. That's why I sang the blues.

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1: In the world. Lottie here? Alberta asked. Mr. Williams walked away without speaking, but left the door open a crack. It all happened fast, like real true love. Alberta and Lottie bought an apartment together on 148th Street up Sugar Hill. To make it official, the last thing Alberta needed to do was tell her mama. Mama, Miss Laura, had no real problems with people living differently. Miss Laura used to work in Memphis on Gayoso Street washing clothes in a bawdy house. She said everything she knew about manners and social nicety came from those sporting women. Miss Laura didn't judge. Until she got to Sugar Hill. Miss Laura barely took one step into her daughter's apartment. She had traveled by train from Chicago, but saw Lottie and turned right back around. I don't like New York, she told Alberta. But Miss Laura soon came back for good. Her husband died, leaving her without a provider. She needed me, and I made enough money to take care of her, Alberta said. Looking after Mama meant I had no choice but to live my life on the go. We already faced discrimination from being black, then our family's disapproval. I couldn't portray my true self on stage. There was no escape. The secret kept me on the run.
2: I got a mind to ramble, ooh, but I don't know where to go.
1: No man ever gave Alberta the blues, but still, she had them. She and Lottie obtained passports and set sail across the Atlantic. Their old friend, Bricktop, from the early nights in Chicago, set up a club in Paris. Brick came from West Virginia and could be as crude and dirty as an old coal miner, Alberta told me. Brick would call from the street into my window, "What you witches doing up there?" Except she didn't say witches. Not only did French people worship blacks, but our private life was nothing to hide. In Paris, we took on the flavor of Paris. We felt at ease in cafe society as well as in the joints where the waitresses picked up their tips without using their hands. Alberta corresponded with all the black papers to describe the race situation throughout the world for folks back home. She leaked back word of a romance, an engagement to a baron. I asked her about him. A total fabrication, honey. We needed a divorce in the background to keep people from talking. Being engaged to a fairy tale prince did the same thing without hurting anyone. Just a little slickology. The only problem she and Lottie faced was that no one on the continent knew how to do black hair. That was the only problem until Hitler came. The U.S. government required its citizens on temporary work visas to return to America. Bricktop barely got out before France fell to the Nazis. Their friend Josephine Baker stayed and joined the underground resistance. Alberta did the next best thing. She signed on with the USO. She spent much of the next decade until the end of the Korean War flying from battle zone to battle zone, strapped to a parachute in a bumpy, noisy troop transport. She gave the boys her all, or her almost, anyway. Some nights, she stepped on stage in freezing temperatures, soldiers holding their flashlights to illuminate her. She wore her tightest, most shimmering gown, no overcoat and nothing underneath. Everyone sacrificed in the war, she laughed. Those boys might get killed the next day. Not long after she returned to New York for good, Miss Laura passed away. When she died, I could finally live how I always wanted, settle down to regular life with my loved ones. Alberta's generosity and trust lifted my spirit even as the pain and swelling in my abdomen got worse and my temperature jumped and dropped. She never once asked me to keep quiet. Didn't she know I could turn the spotlight back on her? Tell the world she was a star? Share her true story? Finally, I had to ask, are you worried I'm going to get out of here and tell your secret? She looked at me with pity.

0: 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She said, yeah, honey, but this ain't my deathbed.
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8: We're back, and if you're just tuning in, we're listening to a live performance of Big Star's Third.
2: The album sessions were wrapped up in 1975, but it took 3 years to find a release on PVC Records in 1978.
8: And of course, we don't mean any harm at all when we say that the album's release was met with a bit less fanfare than it is today.
2: I mean, it's all right if we're stating historical fact here. We don't have to mince words. The album had a hard time finding a label home, but it was picked up as an import.
8: And that's okay. Big Star fans found it. And you know, because history is a very long story, today the album is regarded as a classic.
2: Funny enough, we have ways to make up for mistakes in cases such as these. Rolling Stone has heralded the record as one of its 500 greatest records of all time. Several reviewers, including Robert Christgau, gave it perfect or near perfect marks.
8: It's a work that stands out here in Memphis, a city that's produced Hot Buttered Soul, The Dock of the Bay, and several other albums that were more immediately reverent in their time.
2: It's a story that you have to love because it shows that these sort of things are truly never quite said and done. You never know who might be laying in the wait for an opportunity to love your craft.
8: So there you go, folks. Don't give up out there.
2: Here's more from Big Star's Third, live on Bill Street Caravan.

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7: The Michigan Department of Health and Human Services is awarding nearly $3.75 million to 12 organizations throughout the state.
8: City Councilman Eddie Polk says the three lifeguards who revived the mayor's husband are now some of the city's most popular employees.
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0: Welcome to the Commonwealth Club of California radio show. I'm Gloria Duffy, co-president and co-CEO of the club. We're a nonprofit, nonpartisan public forum presenting a wide range of thought leaders on the important issues of today. Thanks for joining us for a look at how a special bipartisan project is collecting and sharing the words of American presidents, first ladies, Supreme Court justices, and other luminaries. People such as George W. Bush, Bill Clinton, Barack Obama, Laura Bush, Hillary Clinton, Michelle Obama, John Roberts, and others were asked to distill one enduring lesson for future generations of Americans. It's all part of In Pursuit, produced by More Perfect, a bipartisan alliance of 37 different presidential centers and more than 100 civic organizations. You'll hear from Colleen Shogan, the former archivist of the United States and the CEO of In Pursuit, Jack Rekove, the co-professor of history and American studies and a professor of political science emeritus at Stanford University, and Eric Schickler, co-director of the Institute of Governmental Studies at the University of California, Berkeley. Let's listen in.
1: Hello and welcome to this evening's Commonwealth Club World Affairs Program on America's 250th and the In Pursuit Project. My name is Eric Schickler. I'm a professor in the Charles and Louise Travers Department of Political Science and co-director of the Institute of Governmental Studies at UC Berkeley. I want to give a special thanks tonight to the Travers Family Foundation for supporting this program. Now, let me tell you a little bit about our guests. Colleen Shogan served as the 11th Archivist of the United States and is the CEO of In Pursuit, a bipartisan civic initiative marking America's 250th anniversary. The project brings together reflections from Presidents George W. Bush, Barack Obama, and Bill Clinton, as well as First Ladies, Chief Justice John Roberts, and leading historians on American leadership, democracy, and the nation's future. Jack Rekove is co-professor of history and American studies and professor of political science emeritus at Stanford University and the Pulitzer Prize-winning author of Original Meanings, Politics and Ideas in the Making of the Constitution. His other books include Revolutionaries, A New History of the Invention of America. Welcome to you both. I'm going to start out tonight with a question for Colleen as the person who is most responsible for this volume. So first, if you could just tell our audience a little bit about what is In Pursuit and why did you put this project together?
2: Well, thank you. It's great to be here. Thanks, Eric, for moderating. Thanks, Jack, for coming. And also thanks to the Commonwealth Club for hosting us. You did a great job in describing In Pursuit. It's a history-based civics initiative that was designed for 2026, which is, of course, the 250th anniversary of the United States. And it was put together after I left the National Archives. Quite frankly, I wasn't sure what I was going to do next. I've never been without a job in my entire adult life. And one day, a few weeks after my departure, I got a phone call from a few people that I knew in Washington, D.C., two very trusted people, Mark Updegrove, who runs the LBJ Library in Austin, Texas, and Anita McBride, who had served as chief of staff to Laura Bush and is on the board at the White House Historical Association. And they said, Colleen, this organization, More Perfect, has raised some money for an initiative for 2026. And of course, I was familiar with More Perfect, run by also a Bush alum, John Bridgeland, and said, they want you to come and have a conversation to find out if you might want to come and run this project. And I said, well, you know, it's been a bit of a challenging couple of years, and I was thinking about maybe taking a little bit time off before deciding my next move. But then, you know, I got on a Zoom call and learned a little bit about it, which wasn't actually too much, except that they wanted to do a civics project for 2026 that would be about short essays about presidents and first ladies. And that was pretty much the scope of what it was that they had raised some seed money for. And I started to get excited about this project because when I served as archivist of the United States, I had been involved very much in the America 250 planning. And one of the criticisms that I had that I would say in meetings was there's no National History Project for 2026? Obviously the Smithsonian will have exhibits and the National Archives will do exhibits and other cultural institutions, the Library of Congress will do their thing. But where is the collective history project for 2026? And no one really wanted to touch it because everybody said the same thing. Things are too politicized. They're too polarized in this country. If we try to do something, it will get taken over by one side or the other. And it'll cause basically more problems than it will solve. And so here it was. There was a big gift right on my lap, saying, if you want to do this, go for it. So I thought, this is a sign that one thing has ended, but another thing has begun. And this is the opportunity I have to really construct this, a national history project for 2026. So, I just went to work. And collectively, I've been in D.C., lived in D.C. for a couple decades. And I have a fairly good Rolodex. And being the archivist of the United States, you run into some people. And it turned out when I explained we wanted to do this nonpartisan project where we would bring together some of the best minds across the United States from different walks of life, public service, historians, some political scientists as well, journalists, other thought leaders. And we wanted them to think about what lessons we could learn from the past, using our presidents and first ladies as really the lens to history. How could we uncover those lessons from the past about democracy, about leadership, about character? How could we do that so that we could inform our present and prepare us, hopefully, for the next 250 years? When I went out to ask people to do it, I'm telling you, very few people said no. I mean, I could count them less than all in one hand of the people that said no. So I thought, okay, we're on the right track here. I think this is gonna work out. And of course, one of the people I went to was Jack to write the essay. He wrote the essay on James Madison.
1: Right. Thanks so much. And we're going to get to the Madison essay in just a moment. I guess I wanted, before turning to Jack on that, though, I wanted to ask just another question, Colleen. What do you see as some of the big takeaways from the project? Right. What do we learn kind of collectively?
2: Yeah, I'm one of only, I think, two or three people who have read all the essays because they're being published sequentially in chronological order. We started on President's Day with President Bush's essay on George Washington, and we're just moving through with one president and first lady every week all the way through to December. So we're, midway through. This week, actually, our joint dissertation advisor, Stephen Skoranek, wrote an essay on Rutherford B. Hayes and civil service. Was very, very interesting. So some of the things that we've learned, and I can take a little step back. One of the things that was very interesting to me that I've learned is the role of compromise in a democracy. And I guess I hadn't ever really thought of it this way, but it became evident. And we've actually gone through those essays, a lot of them, so I can talk about it. The period before the Civil War, starting really in the 1830s, then running all the way up into the Civil War, everybody thinks of compromise as being a necessary feature of a democracy, of a large democracy like the United States, a constitutional democracy, a republican democracy. You need to have compromise. And that's absolutely true. That's not untrue. But when you look at certain portions of American history, you learn about the limits of compromise and that sometimes when we compromise, we actually make things worse. That when there are moral dilemmas that the country faces, for example, of course, the issue of slavery, when there are those types of dilemmas and crises facing the country, you see example after example of presidents actually trying to do what they thought was the best thing, which was find another way out of it, find yet another compromise, figure out a way to keep the country together. But every step of the way, as you read the essays in sequential order, you actually figure out that they literally made things worse, to where the only way to solve the problem was then through violence and through a long civil war. So that was interesting because I had never really thought of really studying and thinking critically about when compromise works, when compromise doesn't work, and how to apply that to a larger lesson about democracy. And then another thing that I found very interesting is what's really struck me, and I have actually an essay coming out in the Washington Post in the next couple of weeks about this, which is really about how much failure teaches us. I mean, I was just astounded by, yes, I mean, we all want to celebrate our successes and think about our successes, but I think this is a lesson for everyone. You don't have to be a president of the United States or a first lady of the United States to think about things this way. This is applicable to everyone in your own life, that we actually learn more from our failures, in our failures of leadership, than we learn from the great successes. And I think In Pursuit shows that. We can learn more from some of the presidents, and every president, even the ones, the most successful ones in the essays, were trying to figure out things that did not work for that particular president or for that first lady, and identifying them. And I think those were some of the most insightful parts of the essays.
1: Thanks so much. And that does lead nicely, I think, into thinking about Madison. So James Madison's often referred to as the father of the Constitution. Yet one of the things you point out in your essay is that there are many aspects of that document that disappointed Madison, weren't what he wanted. And so I guess I want to ask you is, given that ambivalence that Madison felt toward the Constitution or toward that product, what do you see as the lessons we can learn about leadership from how he acted and how he responded in that situation?
3: You know, Eric, I think I could start by saying in response to Colleen's last remarks that the one compromise Madison hated or detested the most was the one giving us an equal vote.
2: In the Senate.
3: Actually, I wrote a piece a month or so ago, or a couple months ago, in the Washington Monthly on, three moments when the convention could have taken a different course. Yeah, the large state delegates just stuck together and say, one way or another, we're going to have proportional representation in both houses of Congress. So that's an immediate response to everything Colleen was just saying. I think my point of departure is, it is common to say, or to describe Madison as the father of the Constitution. It's not a bad term. It has an honorific quality, the compliment, for lots of obvious reasons. But if you think analytically, if you want to try to explain what happened, being the father of the Constitution isn't a very useful category or framework of analysis. So I've been working on Madison for a long time, literally going back to the Nixon years when I was in grad school, and he figured prominently in my first book, which was a history of the Continental Congress, the body, our first national government under the Articles of Confederation. And I still find, half a century more later, new questions to ask about his thinking and his analysis. So, partly in thinking about the coming of the 250th anniversary, and partly in reacting to work done by other scholars, kind of felt the idea that there's a better way to characterize and to analyze Madison's activities, particularly in the 1780s. Madison went off to the Continental Congress in March 1780. He served there without going back to Montpelier, the family plantation outside Orange. He never went home once. And then, ironically enough, Eric, you may not know this, he's the first guy to be term limited out of Congress, as Patrick Henry was term limited out of the governorship of Virginia. And then he went into the Virginia House of Delegates, the lower house of the Assembly. So I felt from the moment Madison entered Congress in what was actually the bitter winter of 1780, much worse than the Valley Forge winter, he was actively involved in really every phase of dealing with the final ratification, then the early amendment of the Articles of Confederation, and then the efforts in the mid-1780s to get those amendments adopted, how they broke down in 1786 and at the Annapolis Convention, which was a kind of last gasp effort to come up with some alternative method of proposing amendments. And then there was the fact that the Annapolis Convention was in effect a failure. He has a dozen delegates from five states, which is fine by itself, but it wasn't a large enough body to do anything significant. So that's when you get the issue of the call to have a general convention to meet in Philadelphia, theoretically on May 14th, 1787. And then I think Madison took the initiative in terms of putting together what really became the first working agenda for the convention, embodied in the Virginia plan, and so on. And then there are other things that, you know, that happened in the aftermath. So think about Madison as, you know, as a political actor, not just as a great political thinker, you know, the author of Federalist 10 and Federalist 51, which are kind of the locus classicus for the idea that we have a Madisonian constitution. Madison, think of him as a guy who theorized deeply about politics, but he did so in the course of political action. And so the moral, well, I won't say the moral of the story, but the obvious set of issues that arises is, you know, how did Madison's theorizing affect his actual political behavior, given the initiative he took, I think, in nearly every critical moment, in terms of all the different steps were necessary first to, you know, try to ratify the articles, get them amended. When that fails, you know, let's try Annapolis. That doesn't work. Let's try Philadelphia. And then what do you do at the convention? And then not only what do you do at the convention, once you have the articles agreed to, how do you go about ratifying the Constitution? And I think there are a lot of aspects of the ratification story that a lot of scholars, I mean, I think legal scholars, you know, some of my fellow historians, there's some, I won't say technical, there's some substantive aspects to what goes on in ratification whose significance we don't really appreciate. You know, just add a kind of modern postscript, if you're as pessimistic about the state of the American polity today as I am, the question of how do you strategize avenues of constitutional reform, I think, is going to become a live question for us. And we have lots of reasons, we'll probably get to them later, you know, why I think this. So now I'm not sure that's about drawing lessons. You know, historians, I think actually are, I mean, one of my professors back in grad school, Ernest May, was very cautious about the idea that you should draw lessons. In fact, the best lesson you should draw from history, if you want to apply it to actual political action, is how do you distinguish the current case you're dealing with from cases that seem similar, are actually, in some critical respect, different. So in one sense, I'm not an advocate of drawing lessons, because I think historians in that sense should be skeptics, should teach us to think critically about our inclination to draw lessons. On the other hand, if you're in a critical situation, which I think we are in, or worse than critical situation, then, you know, how do you think strategically? You know, there may be some plausible morals lessons to be drawn from Madison's behavior.
1: So Colleen was talking about compromise. And when should you accept a compromise and when should you reject it? Madison went in with certain fundamental goals at the convention. They weren't satisfied. He hated, as you said, the equal representation of states. So why did he decide to accept this compromise?
3: The basic story I tell is that, you know, when the Virginians and the Pennsylvanians in May 1787, they're the first delegations to be present. The Virginians were there on time because they had invited the other states. The Pennsylvanians were there on time because, you know, Philadelphia, you know, happened to be the capital. You have to be the capital. So they get together and they basically draw what Madison had done. But there's a lot of collaboration, I think, between people, particularly people like James Wilson and Governor Morris, Pennsylvania delegates, you know, who were there. And they actually discuss, should we get the small states to relinquish the equal state vote in terms of the voting within the convention? Madison basically says, I mean, I'm inferring a lot, but I think I'm correct. Madison basically says, no, Madison was convinced you could, A, prevail on them in the course of argument to realize that they didn't deserve an equal vote in either house of the new Congress. In the end, I think Madison felt they'd have no place else to go. What was Delaware going to do? What was New Jersey going to do? I mean, particularly Delaware, hardly anybody lives there. And Rhode Island was absent. I'd like to say if Rhode Island dropped into the Atlantic Ocean, who would know? Except the Rhode Islanders. You know, so they did have an initial moment where they could have tried pursuing another strategy. There's a second moment that takes place on July 17th, which was the day after the so-called Great, or some people call it the Connecticut Compromise, but actually it wasn't a compromise. It's worth, everyone in the audience should know this. It was a vote of 5 states to 4 with one, the populous state of Massachusetts, divided. So there's no compromise on July 16th. 1777. One side is won and the other side is lost. And on the 17th, the large state delegates caucus, but some of the small state guys drop in and want to say, new, what's up? And they couldn't reach a consensus. You know, I think they decided in the end you had to go forward with it, even though you had the result you didn't want. And so then at the end, when you get to the end of the convention, Madison winds up writing the last two essays he contributed to the Federalist, you know, the 85 essays that Alexander Hamilton, John Jay, and James Madison co-wrote. Madison's last two essays were Federalist 62 and 63, which are a defense of the Senate. Madison really believed we needed a Senate. As a student of legislative deliberation, he felt that the absence of a Senate in what was perhaps an overly democratized society, the absence of a Senate would be institutionally a mistake. You needed to have a body constituted on different principles. Because, you know, sometimes the lower house would act impulsively. If you give these guys 6-year terms and, on staggered rotation, so 1/3 go out each year, it would be a great stabilizing force, and that's fine. But when he wrote those two essays, he made it plain that, he never defended the equal state vote per se as such. He said, well, the reason we have it is, and I can't remember if he uses the term compromise or not, but it was made necessary by political circumstances. And I've rethought that a lot, and I'll just toss this out as a question. We can think about it later. But if we were to have a constitutional convention now, would all you in the audience or those who will listen to this program eventually, would you give the states an equal vote in a future convention? Or if you wanted to rethink it, how would you do it? So that puts us back in Madison's shoes, which for me has been kind of fun in its own way, but also is daunting.
1: I suspect the answer to that might depend a lot on where people are sitting. Here in California, they may have a different answer. So, Colleen, I wanted to ask a little bit about one of the features you noted about this volume, which is the participation of former presidents writing these essays. For those of us who were not archivists of the United States, don't have those Rolodexes necessarily, what was it like? What was the process like getting essays from these former presidents, and what do you think their participation adds to the project?
2: Yeah, sure. I mean, to tell you the truth, the process working with them was very easy. Getting them on board, it wasn't like, hey, you ask someone, President Bush or President Obama or President Clinton to write an essay and the answer is in your inbox maybe the next day. So it took a little bit of time because, they do have teams around them and they make decisions on a rolling basis about things they're going to participate in. It was a little bit of a negotiation over the course of a few months about what was going to happen. And that became a little challenging only because we were asking other people to write essays going along. And I was also holding some of the essays back, trying to guess what presidents, they might want to write on, because I had a pretty good inclination they would join the project, but I didn't know who they were going to choose. And unlike some people that I could say, hey, I'm asking you to write the essay on this particular president or this particular first lady, when you go to a former president or a former first lady, you don't probably assign them that you're going to write on this person. You have to say, oh, you of course you get to pick, what person you want to write on. So there was just a little bit of switching there at the end when they let us know who they might want to write on. But once that was settled, the process was very easy. I can say all three of them, actually. So President Bush's essay, President Obama's essay have been published already. So they're on inpursuit.org, and we're also on Substack on In Pursuit. So you can find their essays already. President Clinton's essay is forthcoming in August. But I can say for all three of them, they did exactly one draft, initial draft, and two revisions. So the essay went through three drafts. And then at the end, that was for all three of them. And I don't think they coordinated it, but they were all like, this is done. So this is all three of them. Very similar processes, very receptive to any suggestions that we had. President Bush, whenever he was thinking about George Washington, he did ask to have a phone conversation with Doug Bradburn, who runs Mount Vernon, and wanted to just run a few ideas and hear what Doug had to say about President Washington and have a little bit of like an idea generating session with him. And I think that was really helpful. And that's how he came up with this idea that he wanted to write about humility in Washington, because that was something that was discussed in that conversation. And President Bush seized on that idea. I think President Obama had written actually about Lincoln even when he was president. He had written about the Gettysburg Address when he was in the White House. And actually, when I was

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1: Well, he really doesn't want to let it go. He's working on it, and we really want him to be finished because we have, you know, like 50 other things for him to do. But he's really excited about this essay. So, you know, I think that he brought great enthusiasm. And then same thing, actually the first ladies all had their essays in. You might not be surprised about this. They had them all in early and they were all like really well done. I mean, I just can't speak enough. We're going to be getting to those. None of them have come out yet, but Laura Bush wrote a lovely essay on Lady Bird Johnson, Michelle Obama on Jackie Kennedy, and Hillary Clinton on one of her own personal heroes, Eleanor Roosevelt. And those came in very quickly and very well done. But I think what it brings to the project, I mean, obviously it brings some attention to the project, but I also think, you know, we hear from our former presidents, certainly we hear from probably President Clinton and President Obama a little bit more than President Bush, but we don't actually, except for their books that they write subsequent to being in the White House, we don't see writings from them, I think, on a routine basis. We might hear a speech from them or an interview, but we don't see writings from them. So I think this was basically, from my perspective, this is a gift to the American people and an invitation to read these essays with an open mind and an appreciation of everything that they lived through being in the White House and all the lessons that they learned on leadership and democracy, and then allowing them to think about someone else's time in the White House, which is pretty unusual. So, you know, I think it brought a degree of uniqueness to the project and interest, and very excited about it. But all the essays, quite frankly, are really, really well done. Not one came in that wasn't thoughtful and didn't really answer the questions that we asked of the authors.
2: That's great. I guess while you're waiting for the Clinton essay, have you been thinking about what you're going to do if it comes in at like 3,000 words?
1: Well, you know, I will say it's done, so it's completed. But in all of the essays are short. They're only between about 1,200 and 1,300 words. We did allow previous presidents a little bit of leeway there. So President Bush's essay was a little bit over, and President Clinton's essay is a little bit over. I think Barack Obama's was actually right in that range. But the deal is that there's a one sentence, a topic sentence in the beginning that is what we call the lesson, but it's the thesis of the essay. And we just want one sentence, and we want it to be kind of short and memorable. It's really based upon this idea of Ben Franklin's practical wisdom, his aphorisms that we think of in the almanac, those types of things. So it's a hearkening back to the Revolutionary era. And President Clinton, I will say, he wrote like the world's longest sentence. I said, no, but first I said, he wrote like more than one sentence. I said, no, it has to be one sentence. And then he wrote like the world's longest sentence. And I was like, you can't just have like four semicolons in the sentence. So that was probably the biggest edit that we had to do was to get that a little bit succinct.
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2: So Jack alluded to a little bit about the times we're living in now. And Colleen, you also talked about the reticence about doing a history project, quote unquote, in this polarized era. Question I want to ask,

0: ask is, you know, can we tell a national story of our past in a time of so much division and polarization? And if so, how can we do that?
1: Eric, when you say we, who is the we?
0: That is an open question. That is that is a question for each of you to take with take as you want.
1: Well, I think, you know, I think historians have an obligation to write the best history they can write. You know, it's hard for historians to have a direct impact on public opinion. I've tried hard over the course of my year. I've written lots of op-eds. I now have, as I said, I now have a line to Washington Monthly if I feel like doing something journalistically. It's going to be, you know, I think half a dozen opportunities now. I'm going to have an essay on the 4th of July called Is It the 4th, which was, you know, supposedly Thomas Jefferson's last words, and I play around with that. I think the deeper question, thinking about the moment, is we are living in what is, I think, actually in many ways, the strangest and most threatening moment in American history. I think, you know, in certain respects, I think it's worse than 1861. Well, 1861 is easier to explain in a certain sense because the South was so deeply invested in chattel slavery. Why they thought the election of a Republican president with a Northern majority would be a fatal or deathly blow to the security of the peculiar institution, chattel slavery. To me, that's always been a puzzle, but being more of an 18th century guy than a 19th century one, I haven't worked that out. I do think the facts of both Trump's first term, but especially his second term, and especially post-January 6th, 2021, are such novel circumstances. And a number of the other aberrations that have gone on, that have, you know, kind of, can say conspired, that have been, you know, concomitant with the Trump presidencies, they're very difficult to explain. I think historians, if I try to imagine historians 20 years from now, 40 years from now, from 60 years from now, trying to make sense of what happened in the United States in the second decade of the 20th century, then, of course, the question for historians is, how far back do you push it? These are truly serious questions. So the question of how you write a history is itself, you know, and Eric, I'm not criticizing the question, but I'm saying, you know, I'm saying it's deeply problematic. And my own experience, I've been on the road a lot since mid-April. I've had a bunch of gigs, a couple of judicial conferences, several academic conferences, a couple of lectures here and there, you know, all relating to the 250th anniversary. And I think what strikes me is that in many ways, much of what's happening is what you'd expect to happen. There's a ton of books coming out about the Declaration of Independence, lots of collections of essays, and some of them are quite good. I mean, Emily Sneff has a book that I think has just come out called When the Declaration Was News or something. I said, she really traces, and I just met her for the first time at a conference at the American Philosophical Society. So she traces how was the Declaration absorbed in public opinion, broadly defined. When did people know that Jefferson actually was the main author? Mm-hmm. I mean, it wasn't clear ab initio for, you know, from the very beginning. And, you know, there are other works like this. And, of course, Americans, for lots of good reasons, we are engrossed with, embedded in. I mean, for us, you know, the five most famous words in American English are all men are created equal. What do we mean by that? And, you know, how do we think about equality, which is, you know, it's talking about equality. It's not an open to shut concept. Is that equality is itself very dynamic. So I think there's actually a lot of great stuff going out there academically, which is, I think it's quite good. I mean, some of it is repetitive, but a lot of it is new. And it shows how scholars, once they get actively engaged, continue to generate new ideas. But the opposite side of this story is, it is my belief that our constitutional system is it's not in a crisis, it's in a state of failure. And I'm actually, on my own time, I'm working on a kind of poli-sci-ish article, which I call A Theory of Constitutional Failure, the American Case. You know, historians don't theorize. We interpret events, but we're not big theorists. But I'm trying to, since I was a voting member of Stanford Poli-Sci, I may have a residual right to theorize, you know, when the spirit moves me. And so, I mean, how do we juxtapose the celebrations and the commemorations and the reflections, which are all learners, which are well-meaning, with the reality of our system? I mean, my basic point is I think we have a notion of living in a constitutional crisis. And I decided early on that the idea of crisis was itself inadequate. Because to reelect a president who was responsible for January 6th means, who is now under the so-called unitary executive theory, is the sole holder of the executive power of the United States. That's not a crisis. That means some kind of endemic failure has already taken place. And it could be a failure on the part of the electorate. But it also means you're creating a situation. It's not just going to have a crisis here, a crisis there, a brouhaha now, a brouhaha then. You're going to live in a condition which really implies underlying constitutional instability. And so I've been trying to generalize this. And I do think that if you take a step back from the moment, and, July 4th is only, 9 days off now? 8 days off? You have to do the arithmetic. The juxtaposition of where the nation is politically with the commemorative activities, the latter are fine. They're great. They're taking the course you'd imagine. And we're learning a lot of new stuff. But how you make sense of the situation we're in now is going to remain a puzzle, I think, for generations to come.
2: I mean, I don't disagree with a lot of what Jack said. I would say, for me, as a political scientist, and this is different, Eric and I are both political scientists, we're always thinking about why, and why is it? And I think that's a very complicated question. It's likely overdetermined. There's a lot of explanations why. One of the reasons we're in the situation that we're in is of our own making. And I think it's not the only reason, but it is a major reason, is that we have not paid attention to civics and history education in this country for several decades. And we are now seeing the effects of our neglect. There's a lot of reasons for why that happened. Very well-meaning focus on science and mathematics and technology, STEM subjects starting in the 80s and into the 90s. Once again, my brother's an engineer. My dad worked in engineering, and a lot of my family is in that area. So it's not like, I don't have anything against that. But I do think that because of that focus, time is finite in a classroom. So you had to take the time from somewhere. And where that came from, some of it came from arts and music, but a lot of it came from social studies. And primary school kids in the United States, less than 3 hours of social studies in a given week. And middle school, very spotty on whether or not civics and history education is taking place. High school, more likely you're going to have a semester of civics before you graduate in most states in the United States. But even that being said, the scores, which are not routinely measured, and there's not uniform testing like there is in math and in science, but when it is given, the scores are not good. And then we also have surveys just asking adult Americans basic questions about how our government operates. I mean, I'm not talking about things even we're talking about tonight. I'm talking about how many branches of government are there, which branch of government is responsible for drafting the laws, things that we would expect people to be able to answer. And the number of Americans that are able to really answer those questions in some surveys can be lower than 50%. So we are in a crisis. Like I said, I don't think this is the only explanation for why we're in the situation that we're in. But I like to use sports analogies. But imagine if you were watching a football game in the United States and you didn't know any of the rules. No one explained you the rules. I'm talking about not soccer, but which is, I'm talking about real, like actual football, like what we think of America, and no one told you the rules. Now, after you watched many hours and many games, you would start to be able to intuit the rules of the game, but it would take you a while to figure out if you were just watching it and no one sat down and explained to you and taught you the basics of how football is played. And our American government, I mean, the constitutional system is somewhat, complex. You've got, many different features. You've got federal system of government. Then you have to understand state and local and how that interacts and the branches and all these different features to understand. And we're expecting people to be able to function as fully formed citizens and make good decisions, but we haven't explained to them or they haven't learned the rules of the game. And that's the basic minimum of being able to function. So I can't solve the whole problem for sure. No one single one person or no single project is going to be able to do that. But I hope by what we're doing, at least with In Pursuit, is trying. We have obviously K-12 resources, and we're trying to hit different populations. But quite frankly, In Pursuit is is an adult history and civics education project. We are looking to have resources for younger people, but we are also looking for people who are, have already left maybe their formal schooling so that it can be for them either a refresher or a time to think about some of the things that we've learned from the past so we can think about some of the decisions we make for the future.
0: Great, thanks. I need to follow up just a little bit on this point about civics. So one of the things I've been working on is thinking about how the parties have changed their views on education. And we wrote a paper on higher education last year, but we're working now on K-12. And one of the striking things is that you really see a difference between the parties in kind of how they talk about civics and what we should be educating our young people. So just to give you an example, Republicans often talk about reliance on the original founding documents and the wisdom of the founders, whereas Democrats talk about a more kind of expansive story. They actually talk less about curriculum than Republicans, interestingly, but I think at least implicit in it is a kind of quote-unquote modern history of the founding that points out some of the shortcomings, for example, of the Constitution. And so I guess as you're thinking about this project trying to bring us, in some sense, bring the country together with civics, how do you wrestle with just the kind of basic conflict about which stories should we emphasize, which elements of our Constitution or our constitutional founding moment, for example, should we privilege or focus on, and which maybe do we not talk about as much?
2: Right. I mean, this iteration of the project, at least in 2026, we're looking at through the lens of the presidency, although the first ladies led us to have a little bit more of wiggle room, different types of stories and things like that. But, you know, I was really adamant when I was the archivist, I would get, you know, some variation of these questions all along. And the best history we can tell is an accurate history. And, you know, we rely upon, as political scientists, we rely upon historians to help us because we're certainly not doing the historical work. We're relying upon historians to be able to do that. And then we come in with our theories and ideas to try to make macro political sense of it. But the best history is an accurate one. And so, yes, is telling the story of our founding and understanding the founding principles and understanding the role that James Madison played in the convention and understanding the complexities and the contradictions and the ambiguities of Thomas Jefferson. Yes, all of those should be fair game. But that doesn't mean we have to stop with that. We have to also, remember what I said earlier, we also learn a lot from our failures. So we have to understand, I mean, how do we even appreciate, you know, why do we want to get to Lincoln? We want to get to Lincoln because we think there's some sort of catharsis there. But the only reason that Lincoln is a catharsis is because the four guys before him really failed. And you can compare and contrast them. So if we just skip those four guys and said, okay, we're not going to go, we're not going to talk about the times that we failed, and we're just going to speed up to Lincoln, and we're just going to read the Abraham Lincoln essay, well, what appreciation do you have for Abraham Lincoln if you haven't seen the failed attempts that come before him and why he's presented with this type of decision? I think it absolutely has to be both. I also want to say that there's some weird divide partisan ideologically with some of the civics and some of the civic centers that are popping up in universities too. And it seems as though conservatives are saying, you know, we want to teach Western tradition and the great books, and we're going to, you know, learn the underpinnings of American constitutional government. Of course, relying upon Enlightenment thinkers, but also classical thinkers as well. And I find all of these things to be very strange arguments because I don't view Aristotle as being conservative or liberal. I don't know of any teaching, you know, any interpretation of Plato's Republic that's conservative or liberal that I'm aware of. These should not be just the bastion of the right. It shouldn't be the bastion of any political ideology. If we're going to confront the most pressing questions about what is just, what is right, what is expedient, what is the best form of government, we have to not do these things through an ideological lens. And it certainly should not be just the dominion of one particular political party. That's my own opinion.
1: You know, Eric, I think what I'd add to this, I mean, and not to disagree with anything Colleen just said, but I think I would reformulate the question somewhat, not the question, the problem. So when we speak about the framers or the founders or the revolutionary generation, we have an inherent tendency to oversynthesize and to assume greater levels of agreement on a process of constitutional formation, which was itself inherently experimental in nature. The framers themselves in general, and certainly Madison in particular, because he was deeply self-reflective about it, and he participated in the first phase of the, just as a young guy, in the Fifth Provincial Convention of Virginia, which wrote the Commonwealth of Virginia's first convention. Madison tried to recall, how were we thinking back then? And what lessons have we learned on the basis of experience that we might want to reapply? But I think the larger point I want to make here is that we, you know, we tend to assume the framers and the founders, and, you know, of course, the terms vary depending on the context. I'll use them somewhat interchangeably. I think we tend to oversynthesize. And I think the tougher thing to do, but it might be a better way to teach it, actually, Colleen. And I think it's what I do in my own work. So naturally, I like this idea. You want to try to figure out what was in dispute. What were the sources of disagreement? Could you form consensus on some things? Would you have to compromise on others? Were you going to have to incorporate some disagreements because you haven't worked things out? And the single best example of this, and this is something I've been thinking about actively, is to think about the presidency. So since you guys are political scientists, I'm not going to surprise you by saying this, but it is the single most important institution in American politics. It is the most dynamic actor. The fact that the executive part of the United States shall be vested in a single person and so on, and shall be vested in the President of the United States, that itself is significant. The presidency was a subject of confusion and disagreement down to the very end. The final decisions on it were taken really the first half of September. The most interesting changes came about from a body known as the Committee on Postponed Parts, which was a would have been called a grand committee with one member from every state, which was left with the postponed parts. What things that we not agreed on? What they not really agreed on was the presidency. And they make a lot of changes. And it's the Committee on Postponed Parts that kind of finally comes down on the side of the Electoral College. It's the Committee on Postponed Parts that says trials of impeachment will not be done in the Supreme Court. They'll be done in the Senate, and the Chief Justice will only preside. They had to invent the vice president. Here's a little secret between you. The vice president was not thought to be part of the executive branch until well into the 20th century. His one job, he had two jobs. First was staying alive, and, you know, because there's no point in having one if he's, you know, Madison actually killed off both his vice presidents. But his other job was to be president of the Senate. And that's how they spent their days. The president pro tem of the Senate was elected only when the vice president was, you know, was off on a lark or whatever. I think the key thing you want to teach, I think particularly if you share my concerns that we have to now start thinking critically and creatively about where we are, you have to understand the disagreements as much as the points on which they were able to agree. But I actually think engaging students in it at any level, the kids who get engaged really get
2: they're the best.
1: By definition, they are the best. Mm-hmm. But I think it also tells you that if you challenge them and you show them, here's how you can engage, you know, we're not going to just teach you a lesson. Here's how you engage with the material. You get real benefits out of it. Now, you need to talk about civic education, Colleen, or education in general, in the sense in which you're just referring to it.
0: Yeah, great. Just one last thought on the point about disagreement is it's also worth noting that, you know, right after the Constitution's ratified, or very soon after, we enter a period of incredible rancor and division in the country that has some resonances with today. We have some great questions from the audience. So a question I think each of you could speak to. Commenter noted, Washington's restraint in leaving office is in a sense, lesson one in the volume. Is there a founding era lesson that's more cautionary than inspirational, one about a failure of leadership rather than a virtue? And I guess, Colleen, maybe mm-hmm. based on the volume, Jack, based on your work as a historian of that era.
1: You know, I think I've studied mostly successes. Mm-hmm. I'm more happy to talk about failure today because it seems so manifest. I mean, the point that came up earlier that Colleen was making about how does one think about compromise? There was a tradition of compromise that became, if not a ritual, but a recurring feature of American politics, you know, kind of from what's called the Missouri Question Crisis Controversy of 1821, the nullification crisis and how that's resolved. And then, you know, the events that lead to the, you know, the so-called compromise of 1850. And then out of the compromise of 1850, you get this desire to, it's kind of almost wishful thinking that maybe the Supreme Court can solve this. And that's why, you know, Dred Scott is, you know, one of many kind of what we call contrived cases. We see it a lot, of course, in contemporary jurisprudence. In fact, we see it all the time. But the tradition runs pretty far back in American history that we have an issue we want to test. Let's formulate a case that will kind of resolve it. You know, I think at the grandest level, I think we are dealing with the issues of race that are so deeply rooted in our nation's history. When you go back and look at what made failure possible, you know, in the past. I used to tell my students, they did, taught a pretty regularly, taught a lecture course on the history of the Constitution. I used to say, the failure of Reconstruction, the first Reconstruction, was the greatest tragedy in American history. That's why we had to have the second Reconstruction, which I remember quite well because I graduated high school in 1964. And now the crazy thing is, as people are starting to argue, we're actually going to need a third Reconstruction because the way in which the Supreme Court is basically deconstructing the second Reconstruction. You know, and I think that's the implication of the Calais case and then the footnote case from Alabama. So I think, not trying to fumble this, but you know, I do think if I think about this process, that's the problem we have to keep engaging and re-engaging with. You know, there are a lot of things about Project 1619 I disagreed with. I think their approach to why the Americans declare independence in 1776, I just think it's cockamamie wrong, just on strictly historical grounds. But the underlying issue of making race the preeminent problem, we fail. So when I think about, you know, going back to Colleen's point earlier, when compromise is ostensibly undertaken as such, turn out to be adversely consequential. It's a serious, serious issue.
2: Yeah. I mean, you know, from our early essays, I say that the historian at Monticello, Andrew Davenport, wrote our essay on Thomas Jefferson. And he wrote just, if you haven't read it, he wrote just a beautiful essay. It was an original essay on Thomas Jefferson. I wouldn't say it solves the contradictions that we know about Jefferson, but he's very open about Jefferson's, and Jefferson is open with himself about his own failures. But Jefferson in his own mind, now whether we want to go along with this or not, this is where the essays are really there to ask questions of people, not necessarily settle things. But what Andrew explains in his essay is the way that Jefferson squares the idea that he has written the most important words in American history about this pronouncement of equality, but he still is enslaving hundreds of people in Monticello himself and knows that because of the debt that he has gotten himself in, that these, even worse, upon his death, he knows this, he's cognizant of this, he knows that these people, these families will be split up and they will undoubtedly be sold in order to try to mitigate the arrears that his estate is in. You know, his solution is to say, as in a democracy, we can't always solve the problems that are in front of us. We have to look to the future. He had this like real optimism about the role that the future plays. And this is why Jefferson does not want to bind generations. You know, he has this idea that every generation and a half that there should be a rethinking of the constitutional system because he doesn't want to bind future generations with the decisions that are made by present day politicians. He's always thinking a few generations ahead. He's always thinking of the future in a democracy will be able to solve some of these problems. So there's this extraordinary and beautiful and poetic optimism about Thomas Jefferson, but it confronts this horrible reality that he's created in his own life and that he knows he has not been able to solve for the nation that he helped found. So, I mean, that certainly it's a partial failure, it's a full failure. That's for people that read the history to decide.
0: Great, thanks. Just one last question. You know, we've talked a lot about partisan division. There's also a division between people who pay attention to politics and people who bless their hearts, and they're probably maybe healthier in many ways right now than those of us who do pay attention. Can this project or should this project or how might it reach not just this kind of civically engaged political obsessives to that kind of broader public.
2: The American audience is subdivided. We have, you know, a lot of different segments. And one segment that I was concerned we weren't reaching was we weren't really targeting people in their 20s and 30s. And they truly consume information in a way that is different than people. I'm of Generation X, and it's just a different animal. And so I had to really go to work and think about that in a serious way, because we want to make sure that we were sharing what we had learned from these essays with as many Americans as possible. That was the goal of the project. I was able to forge a relationship with the Ad Council, which is a terrific nonpartisan organization that does all kinds of multimedia campaigns. And they said, what we can do is we can work with a PR firm that is targeted specifically at Generation Z consumers. And we will go to social media and we will work with history influencers. There are history influencers out there on social media, and we're going to work with history influencers. We looked at a lot of different videos on Instagram and TikTok, and we narrowed it down to 4 history influencers that we thought would be really good for the In Pursuit brand. And we are now currently in week 2 out of a 4-week campaign to reach as many Gen Z listeners out there as possible. And I can't tell you, our first history influencer, she did a piece on Abigail Adams, and Joseph Ellis wrote the essay, and she did a 1-minute video based upon Joe Ellis's essay on Abigail Adams, and it got hundreds of thousands of views. Hundreds of thousands of views. Her hashtag is Hot Girl History, and she puts on her makeup while she tells you a story about history, and she does women's history. So that's why she picked Abigail Adams. And she told this fascinating story about Abigail Adams and Remember the Ladies and, you know, what was marriage like in the 1700s, what's coverture. She went through all of that in this about 1-minute video, and I just watched the numbers go up, and up. And this week we're on to Dolly Madison. We have actually a women's history influencer who is a PhD, and she's done this one, and it's similarly doing very, very well. We're communicating the same ideas, but we're using different venues in order to be able to do that.
0: Wow, that's a great story to end on. So our thanks to Colleen Shogan and Jack Rakoff for this conversation on In Pursuit and the meaning of America's 250th anniversary. I'd also like to thank again the Travers Family Foundation for supporting this program. I'm Eric Schickler. Thank you for joining us.
3: 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I'm Gloria Duffy, co-president and co-CEO of the club. Today you heard Colleen Shogan, the former archivist of the United States and CEO of the In Pursuit Project, Jack Rakoff, the co-professor of history and American studies and a professor of political science emeritus at Stanford University, and Eric Schickler, co-director of the Institute of Governmental Studies at the University of California, Berkeley. 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
10: From NPR News in Washington, D.C., this is Weekend Edition. I'm Scott Simon. This hour, Ron Elving with the Week in Politics on the 250th anniversary of the United States. Also, famed American movies that have tried to project views of the American dream. Kathleen Roney's new novel, Man Overboard, as a man can't recall how he wound up swimming for his life. And look at Connie's new album, Living in the USA, tries to pair protest songs with calls to party. Lead vocalist Adam Wiener says,
11: if we lose our ability to access joy, I mean, what do we have? You know, and joy can be an act of resistance.
10: First, we have our newscast. Today is Saturday, the 4th of July, 2026.
12: Live from NPR News in Washington, I'm Windsor Johnston. 4th of July celebrations are getting underway in cities and towns across the country today, but a dangerous heat wave is forcing schedule changes, prompting some cancellations and raising concerns about heat-related illnesses. NPR's Brian Mann reports.
13: For a lot of Americans, like 8-year-old Logan Longsworth from New Jersey, this holiday is just about having fun.
14: How I'm going to be celebrating the 4th of July is I'm going to light some firecrackers and stuff like that. And we also saw the Statue of Liberty.
13: But people in much of the country are facing dangerous heat. An Independence Day parade scheduled for today in Washington, D.C. was canceled. Many events have been rescheduled to start later to avoid the hottest part of the day. Fireworks have been banned in parts of the country because of high wildfire risk. Officials are warning the public to take lots of precautions, limit your time outdoors, bring water, and stay in the shade whenever you can. Brian Mann, NPR News, New York.
12: Republican lawmakers defunded some health care providers that offer abortion under President Trump's One Big Beautiful Bill Act. As NPR's Selena Simmons-Duffin reports, that provision only lasted 1 year, and that year is now over.
15: Under the provision, when patients enrolled in Medicaid came to Planned Parenthood and several other organizations for cancer screenings and annual exams, etc., Medicaid would not reimburse them for those visits. It's been a longtime goal of anti-abortion rights activists, and it was enacted for the first time last July 4th, but only for a year because of Senate rules, which means that now those organizations can bill Medicaid for non-abortion services again. There was pressure on congressional Republicans from anti-abortion groups to extend the defund provision, but with slim majorities and many other priorities, it didn't happen before Congress went on recess. Selena Simmons-Duffin, NPR News.
12: The Palestinian militant group Hamas says the Gaza Strip should remain central to any long-term ceasefire between Iran, the U.S., and Israel. His comments come as Tehran hosts a belated funeral for its former supreme leader, who was killed by U.S. and Israeli strikes 4 months ago. NPR's Emily Feng reports.
16: Speaking to a Hamas-affiliated paper, Khalid al-Qudumi, Hamas's representative in Tehran, said he'd been reassured by Iranian officials that securing the rights of Palestinians was central to guaranteeing, quote, genuine or lasting peace in the Middle East. His remarks highlight the risk of a shaky U.S. and Iranian ceasefire collapsing. Despite a preliminary ceasefire agreement with the U.S., Iran continues to stop ships from freely sailing through the Strait of Hormuz, and the U.S. and Iran exchanged strikes against one another just a week ago. The Iran-backed militant group Hezbollah has also threatened to retaliate against Israel, as Israel continues to occupy much of southern Lebanon. Emily Fang, NPR News, Tel Aviv.
12: This is NPR. It was a nail-biter of a game. Argentina played Cape Verde in the World Cup knockout round and won 3-2. But as NPR's Jasmine Guards reports, it was a tough battle.
17: Argentina is the defending world champion, and Cape Verde was being hailed as a Cinderella story, the smallest nation to get to the knockout stage. Cape Verde's defense was steely, Argentina struggled, and the game went into overtime. Around 120 minutes played in over 90-degree heat. By the end, players on both teams were experiencing cramps. Argentina's third goal came near the end of the game. They play Egypt on Tuesday. Jasmine Garst, NPR News, Miami.
12: The World Cup round of 16 continues today with two matches on tap. Canada faces Morocco this afternoon, followed by Paraguay taking on France. A federal appeals court has cleared the way for the Trump administration to immediately replace the slavery exhibit at George Washington's first presidential home on Philadelphia's Independence Mall. The city says it plans to appeal the ruling. Civil rights attorney Michael Cord says the exhibit should continue telling the full history of slavery at the site.
18: What we want is the truth, the whole truth, and nothing but the truth to be told about the horrors of slavery in Philadelphia under George Washington at America's first White House.
12: The exhibit has focused on the lives of the 9 enslaved people who lived and worked at the site while George Washington was president. The Trump administration plans to replace it with a broader exhibit on the founding of the presidency. This is NPR.
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10: This is Weekend Edition from NPR News. I'm Scott Simon. Thank you for being with us. The founders complained about the summer heat in Philadelphia, but it was pleasant there on this day in 1776. Thomas Jefferson recorded 76 degrees at 1 p.m. before he, perhaps joined by Benjamin Franklin and John Adams, took the Declaration of Independence to be printed and distributed. It's a fair bit hotter there today, of course, as a wave of high pressure traps much of the country under a heat dome. NPR's Ron Elving joins us. Ron, thanks for being with us.
21: Good to be with you, Scott, and happy 4th of July.
10: And happy 4th to you, my friend. The heat's causing many of today's celebrations to be scaled back for safety's sake. Will America's 250th birthday be tamer? Not as multipartisan than the 1976 bicentennial, which we remember.
21: Maybe either one. The day is young. It's still too early to judge whether this heat dome will hold down the crowd sizes or shorten tempers or just put a damper on it all. But to some degree, that might be a good fit for the mood of this holiday, which seems subdued compared to earlier eras. Polls show Americans are less optimistic and somewhat less patriotic than in past years. One measure now shows Americans slightly less patriotic on average than citizens of other countries, and that's quite a departure from the past, and it's certainly more downbeat today than 50 years ago. In 1976, when the nightmares of Vietnam and Watergate scandals were finally over and their memories were beginning to recede, the country was ready to move on, ready to believe its best days were still ahead. And yes, Americans were in a mood to party that summer in big cities like New York and small town parades all over the country.
10: Supreme Court wrapped up its most recent session this week and released some of their most significant decisions, didn't they?
21: Oh, my. It was quite a package, and it had gut punches for partisans on both sides. Democrats were distressed that the court continued to dismantle restraints on campaign spending, especially those that allow big contributors to coordinate spending with candidates. But it was especially striking to see the shock and dismay on the right over the court's decision upholding birthright citizenship. Now, this has been around back to English common law before the American Revolution. It's been confirmed by the High Court more than once, and most legal observers expected it to be upheld once again. So many were surprised the vote was so close. And that close vote surely lends momentum to the Trump administration's efforts to minimize and even villainize immigration.
10: Mandatory financial disclosure this week revealed that President Trump made more than $1 billion in his first year back in the White House, considerably more than the year before. Is it only responsible to ask if he has enriched himself in office?
21: Donald Trump was rich long before he was president, but there was always a lot of debate about just how rich. That debate is now over. Not all presidents have added wealth while in office, but in recent decades, with book deals and speaking fees, it's become easier than ever for a president to cash in. But never on a scale remotely comparable to this. And not with such an array of transactions that would seem to pose a conflict of interest for anyone in the Oval Office.
10: And former Trump allies Tucker Carlson, Marjorie Taylor Greene say they want to create a new political party. Are we witnessing in 2026 the two-party system splintering as more Republicans question President Trump, MAGA Republicans take on centrists, and recent primary victories have produced more Democratic Socialist candidates in the Democratic Party?
21: In a word, yes, both sides are finding it increasingly difficult to enforce party unity, difficult even to appeal to party spirit or plead for party cohesion. The parties can't control the actions and statements of prominent politicians who want to stand out, who want to be where the voters seem to be. And they know what gets attention. They know what builds a following, especially in the wide open cyberspaces of social media.
10: NPR senior contributor Ron Elving. Ron, thanks so very much for being with us. Good holiday to you.
21: And to you, Scott. Thank you.
10: 4 months after Iran's supreme leader was killed in U.S.-Israeli airstrikes, the country is now holding his funeral. That's Tehran, and a huge crowd gathered for one of the series of ceremonies planned for the funeral of the Ayatollah Ali Khamenei. The mourning will take place for days across five cities. NPR's Adil Al-Shalchi joins us now from Istanbul. Adil, thanks so much for being with us.
1: Good morning, Scott.
10: What's the day looked like in Iran?
1: Well, Iranian state media showed a massive crowd of people at the Imam Khomeini Grand Musalla, which is a large prayer complex in Tehran. People were visiting Ayatollah Ali Khamenei's casket, which was draped with the Iranian flag. The caskets of four of his killed family members were also there. We saw men and women wearing black. They wept openly. Women slapped their heads with their hands in mourning. Men beat their chests in unison, which is a tradition in Shia funerals. There were also chants of death to America and big red signs that read kill Trump. Some people waved flags, red ones that symbolize revenge, and many yellow ones that represented the Iranian-backed Lebanese militia Hezbollah, which has been fighting with Israel since the beginning of the war. Now, a spokesperson for the funeral preparation said the ceremonies were delayed this long because of, quote, the war conditions and what he called the brutal U.S. invasion. But really, Scott, right now, this week, the funeral is a way for the Iranian regime to try to show stability and power to Iranians and the rest of the world, sort of sending a message that the Islamic revolutionary power that leads the country is still enjoying popularity.
10: How about the attendance by world leaders and Iranian officials?
1: Well, yesterday, a number of official foreign delegations and religious leaders attended a ceremony as Khamenei lay in state. Russia, which has supported Iran during the war, sent former President Dmitry Medvedev, and Pakistani Prime Minister was there. The President of Iraq was in attendance, as well as the Afghan Foreign Minister. And even Saudi Arabia, which has been at odds with Iran for decades, and where Iran attacked a U.S. military base in March, sent a delegation. There was also a group of officials from Hamas there. Now, from the Iranian side, Iran's president, foreign minister, and the speaker of parliament, who's been the head of the ceasefire negotiating team with the U.S., were all seen praying near the caskets. But so far, there's been no sign of Iran's current leader, Khamenei's son, Mujtaba Khamenei, who is, in fact, yet to be seen in public at all since he took over in March.
10: Adil, what are Iranians saying about the funeral?
1: Right, so Khamenei was a divisive figure in Iran. He was supreme leader since 1989, and he oversaw the expansion of the Iranian Revolutionary Guard Corps, which is responsible for the killing of at least 10,000 protesters in Iran, according to rights groups. We spoke to a 32-year-old woman whose brother was killed during the protests in January, and she asked NPR not to use her name, fearing the government. She says that even in the Ayatollah's death, he still causes them torment. We also spoke to 33-year-old Fatme, who also asked NPR to only use her first name because she was afraid of the government, said she argued with her family all the time, especially her mother, who she says sees Khamenei as part of a religion. She is definitely going to take part in the funeral, Fatma says, about her mother.
10: The Ayatollah will be buried Thursday. What else is planned?
1: Mourners will visit the body over the weekend in Tehran. On Monday, a funeral procession will take the body to the city of Qom. The procession will then cross into Iraq, where he'll be taken to Shia religious sites in the holy cities of Najaf and Karbala. Finally, he'll be transported back to Iran, where he'll be buried in his birthplace of Mashhad on Thursday. And Iranian officials are saying they expect millions of people to attend.
10: And Pierre Sadiel Al-Shalchi, thank you.
1: You're welcome.
10: 250 years in, and America is still a work in progress. Many American poets have written hymns and howls, declarations and outcries for this country that brims with so many people and so many hopes from all over the world. I hear America singing, Walt Whitman wrote in the 1850s. The varied carols I hear, those of mechanics, each one singing his as it should be, blithe and strong. The carpenter singing his as he measures his plank or beam. The delicious singing of the mother, or of the young wife at work, or of the girl sewing or washing, each singing what belongs to him or her and to none else. Emma Lazarus's The New Colossus was inscribed on the Statue of Liberty's pedestal in 1903. It's a poem in praise of immigrants who were cast out from other lands and found safe harbor in America. "Give me your tired, your poor," wrote Emma Lazarus. "Your huddled masses yearning to breathe free, the wretched refuse of your teeming shore. Send these, the homeless, tempest-tossed to me, I lift my lamp beside the golden door." But Langston Hughes' 1949 poem, Freedom, reminds us that many black American families did not sail to America under the flame of a welcoming lamp, but were captive, shackled, to be sold into bondage. After the Emancipation Proclamation, many still endured segregation, bigotry, and the constant threat of racist violence. "I tire so of hearing people say, 'Let things take their course,'" wrote Langston Hughes. "Tomorrow is another day. I do not need my freedom when I'm dead. I cannot live on tomorrow's bread." This week, as the U.S. Supreme Court upheld birthright citizenship, you might read Shirley Gauchlin Lim's 2017 poem, Learning to Love America, about how immigrants make America their own as they start families here. "Because to have a son is to have a country," she writes, "because my son will bury me here, because countries are in our blood and we bleed them." The America great poets see is imperfect, unsettled, and unfinished, even after 250 years. Lawrence Ferlinghetti wrote in 1958 these words that still ring out, "I am waiting for a rebirth of wonder, and I am waiting for someone to really discover America."

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2: This Week in This American Life. Stories for this year's July 4th semi-quincentennial. And yes, I had to look up that word. That means 250th. We have Jia Young Fan on the moment she realized what the most American question is. Pablo Torre on our very American love of yelling at refs and umpires.
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6: I'm Windsor Johnston with these headlines. President Trump kicked off the nation's 250th birthday celebration with a speech at Mount Rushmore in South Dakota last night. He called on Americans to embrace the country's founding ideals as Independence Day events get underway across the nation. The 4th of July celebration now shifts to Washington, D.C., where crowds are expected on the National Mall for concerts, military flyovers, and the annual 4th of July fireworks. The president is scheduled to address the crowd before tonight's display. A fast-moving wildfire southwest of Denver has forced thousands of people to evacuate. Firefighters are battling strong winds and dry conditions. I'm Windsor Johnston, NPR News in Washington.

0: There's that bambula rhythm deep at the bottom. That is the signature sound of a New Orleans second line passed generation to generation. But it's a way of life as well.
1: New Orleans is particularly unique in that we have this lineage of musicians whose families still exist and are carrying the traditions forward.
0: John Batiste says everyone in New Orleans' musical

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1: Oh my goodness.
2: Bill, how did Arden do on our quiz?
3: Arden can stop hunting demons because she got 2 out of 3, which is a win for us.
2: Yes. Arden, thank you so much for joining us. Arden Cho is the voice of Rumi in Netflix's K-pop Demon Hunters, which is nominated for Best Animated Film at this year's Oscars. Arden Cho, thanks for joining us.
4: Hi, Arden.
3: Hi, Arden.

0: The other reason other countries don't improvise the way we do on their anthem is they don't have our tradition of improvised music. Like, we have jazz, blues, gospel, black music, where it's built in that you don't always do what's on the page. There's, you know, freedom or whatever. Individuality. Duke Ellington did his own version in the 1940s. A newly moved to the US, Igor Stravinsky did one too. And yet, the first major recorded instance a vocalist got up at a sporting event and decided they were going to customize the Star Spangled Banner and sing it their own way is relatively recent. The consensus all points to one particular performance of the anthem in 1968.
1: Now, ladies and gentlemen, your attention please. Please rise and join in the singing of our national anthem.
0: It was Game 5 of a World Series, and the guy who sung, Jose Feliciano, was a big star. His cover of Light My Fire came out that year. And Jose was chosen to do the national anthem that night specifically because of who he was. A young Puerto Rican folk singer who could offer something different. Feliciano doesn't just alter that one line of the song. His version is a whole rethinking of it. It's almost like he's trying to do away with the grandeur of the song and do the opposite. Make it intimate.

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4: I'm Dan Ronan in Washington with these news headlines. With much of the nation under double-digit or triple-digit temperatures, Americans are celebrating the nation's 250th birthday. Tonight's fireworks demonstration on the National Mall are scheduled to begin later than normal after President Trump delivers his speech. Months after his death, Iran Saturday is starting several days of funeral services for its late supreme leader, Ayatollah Ali Khamenei, who was killed in the first hours of the U.S.-Israeli war against Iran. Three people died, seven others were rescued when storms blew through southern Wisconsin, causing a boat to capsize on Lake Geneva. I'm Dan Ronan, NPR News.

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2: I'm Dan Ronan in Washington with these news headlines. On this, America's 250th birthday, the nation is throwing a party. But extremely hot weather is making it difficult for tens of millions of people. Numerous celebrations are being delayed or canceled, but tonight's huge fireworks show in Washington will go on. This after President Trump delivers a speech. Ukraine is ramping up its bombardment of Russian targets, striking an oil terminal in St. Petersburg. Ukraine's President Vladimir Zelensky describes the attacks as a long-range sanction against the Kremlin. President Trump Friday pardoned 11 people, including a former business partner of one-time D.C. lobbyist Jack Abrahoff. I'm Dan Ronan, NPR News.

0: that's it for today. You first heard an episode of our new Futuro Studios podcast. It's called American Football. That's football, F-U-T-B-O-L, hosted by Fernanda Echavarri, who is also the managing editor of Latino USA. The story you heard last was Released to Die, produced by Julieta Martinelli and edited by Marlon Bishop. Nancy Trujillo is our production manager. The engineers who worked on this episode are Stephanie Lebeau, Julia Caruso, J.J. Carubin, and Brandon Grugel. Benile Ramirez and I are executive producers. I'm your host, Maria Hinojosa. 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
7: Okay, Felix, I have something to tell you.
8: Anna, you have many things to tell me.
7: Okay, but the most important urgent thing I need you to know is that yo volé. But don't tell my mom, please. Because then she would fly here and kill me.
8: Just so everybody knows, you are in Mexico City, and it's all about football right now. Y la Copa.
7: Eat, sleep, breathe.
8: I can't imagine.
7: Before we get going, volar, Felix, for those who don't know, let me give the technical definition. It's when you're in the streets.
8: Okay.
7: And everyone starts chanting, se quiere volar, se quiere volar. She wants to fly. And literally a bunch of people come and pick you up and throw you in the air, and you do indeed fly.
8: All right, let's distract you from all the celebration. Calm you down a little before you head out on the streets again today.
7: Before I head on the streets, because the party starts at noon every day.
8: From NPR Music, this is Alt Latino. I'm Felix Contreras.
7: And I'm Ana Maria Sayer. I said my last name. Wait, I was supposed to.
8: You're supposed to.
7: It's been so long.
8: You've been volando.
7: My head is volando, Felix. My head never came back down. Let the chisme begin. Besides the chisme being that next week I'm dead because my mom definitely heard that I voló. O sea, let's talk about some new music. So, first song that I have today.
8: All right.
7: I think you're going to like it, Felix. I hope you're going to like it. I don't know. We'll see. It's from the Chicago-based artist Sparkle Mommy, and this first track is called No Te Vayas. You're listening.

So, Felix, we're in the mode, even though it's summer and it's the Mundial, to contrast all the energy when we're not out in the streets. It's time for some, like, smooth cruising music is where I've been at. And Sparkle Mommy is, like, the perfect representation of an artist who does, like, a very place-based thing, right? Like, a lot of her sound is kind of, like, very Chicago, Chicano, like, sound straight out of Pilsen, but with, like, this really nice jazzy tone to it. She has some tracks on this album that are even like Brazil jazz oriented. She grew up singing in the church, and I think you can hear that in both her vocals and her stylings. I want to play you another track from her, and it's called Quisiera.

0: You've been busy, and I don't know if you had a chance to hear last week's show, but we featured a band that was from D.C. and recorded an album in 1971, and the tape was rediscovered. That sounds very much like the music they played back in 71. I'm not going to lie.
1: Well, and this is what I mean by an album that's grounded in place, because Chicago Chicano, same with Chicanos in L.A., Chicanos in other parts of the country, like, there is a very specific musical tone.
0: Mm-hmm.
1: It's almost sangre, like, it's almost its own roots. And she, you know, she was born in Texas, but raised her whole life in Chicago. And what I really love about this record is, like, I could play you another track that's, like, pretty Brazilian jazz, Brazilian funky. Like, there are moments that really do depart from that energy. But this track felt so quintessentially what it means to be Mexican-American in Chicago, but with her own spin. Like, I've heard a lot of, obviously, we've talked a ton about revival soul. That's all over the map right now. It's super popular, like what you said, you know, that music from the 70s coming back. But she does something that's very distinctly her own, and it makes it feel even more present, because it's not just revival. It's actually like a distorted, interpreted, put it through a couple filters, be more global, be more, you know, exploring musically, but still have that. What is her, like, raíz is soul, which is really fascinating.
0: It's man, this is like 70. I can name you four different bands right now, right off the bat, like soul jazz bands, R&B, funk, like jazz stuff. It sounds exactly like it. Some older people that I talk to, some of my peers, they're like, oh, they're just recopying. I said, no, they're revitalizing. They're reaching back. They're reexamining. They're acknowledging these roots that are already there, and then putting their own spin on it. And this is, oh my God, it's a perfect example. It sounds exactly like the music of Zapata that we played last week. Man, it's like, I'm there for it. I love this a lot.
1: That was a couple of songs off of the new Sparkle Mommy album, In This Body. And that is her debut album, Felix.
0: Plus the name, man. How could you not like somebody?
1: I know. Isn't that amazing?
0: Okay, so I'm going to start my first track this week with another form of Chicano expression, curiously. Again, we didn't coordinate. It just happened this way. This one is from Austin, Texas. This is a band called The Animeros. They have an album coming out in August. It's called Que Bárbaro.
1: Que Bárbaro.
0: Right?
1: Que Bárbaro.
0: I'm starting with electric guitar cumbia this week, and I can never get enough of it. This track is called Camita. Check it out.
1: Woo! Que Bárbaro.

0: Okay, so I've decided that this is my new dance move. I'm pretending.
1: That is not any different than your old Felix.
0: I'm pretending I'm driving the car while I'm listening to music. See my hands? Okay, let's get back to the music, okay? Forget my dance moves. Okay.
1: You brought it up, Felix.
0: I know, I'm just saying.
1: I don't bring up your dancing because I don't like to touch sore subjects.
0: Okay, like this band is from Austin. Mario Lopez guitar, Nicolas Sanchez on bass, Nick Toso on the drums and percussion. Again, it's like this guitar-driven, like any kind of electric guitar-driven cumbia reaches back to chicha. Short recap, it's a form of cumbia developed in Peru in the 60s and 70s, developed by working class communities, and also developed in these oil boom towns in the Peruvian Amazon. And it has like this timeless groove, and these guys like really dig into that. This is a remake of a 1971 track recorded by a band called The Traffic Sound. They were chicha pioneers. The whole chicha thing, it's a movement. It's like an endless source of this joyous music. Slow grooves. You just can't go wrong. And I'm always there for it. This band is called The Animeros. They have an album, a full album coming out in August. The single is called Camita. Can't wait to hear the rest of the record.
1: I didn't have any commentary besides your dancing, Felix. Okay, it's my turn. Oh, I'm actually quite excited about this next one. Okay. I was not in plan to bring this song or this album onto the show. I was quite resistant because what it is it's Mon Laferte, which we love Mon Laferte, but it's one of these like part two records. Earlier last year, Mon Laferte released an album called Femme Fatale. This is volume two of that record, which I'm usually not a huge fan of volume twos, part twos, because that feels like it's just going to be the extra stuff. No, Felix. Because then I actually listened to it, and this is the freaking main event. Mm. I am, like, actually, you know, we talked about the whole femme fatale thing. It feels like she really expanded here on that idea. I mean, there was, like, she was playing, obviously, with a lot of references and history and really, like, more than a subculture, like, the establishing of a certain form of feminism and embracing the feminine and the body and the sexual and all of these things. This next addition to me, Felix, is like a complete just flying of that idea. So I'm going to play you part of a song. It's called No Le Regales Tu Corazón, and I'm going to skip to a couple parts. I want to start at the beginning, but it's a 9-minute, I think, song. So I want to kind of show you how it transitions. So let's start at the beginning.

So this first part of the song, which is a lot of the album, is pretty soft. Much softer than the previous or the first part of this album. Like, it's a very kind of sweet, softer, more feminine expression from Mon. I'm going to skip ahead to about like 4 minutes, 15 seconds, and you'll see how it starts to shift energetically.

Simone starts to give us like these really nice distorted weird vocals, which she does sometimes with her production. And then if you go to about a minute before the end, you get what is my favorite part of the song.

really, like, she takes you through this whole really interesting sounding experience from beginning to end of, like, her on the really beautiful soft vocals, your soft guitar in the beginning, and then we get like this really gritty, distorted, like, guitar solo. And it's, to me, I mean, Mon has always been a shapeshifter, like, especially between different eras, but, like, you get in this one song what is really, like, now what she does within one album as she just continues. It's like she's reinventing herself and her idea of herself and femininity within even solo songs. I mean, it doesn't make sense right now to make a 9-minute song by any means for anyone, but that's what she wanted to do. And you kind of get that at different parts of the album. I do want to play you another track because she included Saint Vincent on one of these songs, so I kind of just had to include it. It's called While I'll Keep Writing Songs for You.

0: I've listened to this whole record like a few times already.
1: What?
0: Yeah, it came out a few weeks ago, and it's interesting that she calls this Femme Fatale Part 2, because the other one was very strictly based on like this 50s style of vocal, like very stylized. This is the new sound of a Femme Fatale, right? It's contemporary with the electronics, with the instrumentation, all that stuff. The concept is still there, sort of a tortured spirit, right? It's, you know, an expression of feminism in a different way. But see, that's the genius of Mon, man. Like you said, the shape-shifting. It's like she conceptualizes things so brilliantly, and the way that the whole record flows. Like I said, I've listened to this thing walking around. I've listened to it on Metro. I've listened to it driving around. And it just flows so perfectly. It goes through so many different emotions and different textures.
1: Felix, it's super personal. It's like Mon is so excellent at defining things just so she can break her own definitions of things. And I that to me feels very much like what this record was, both in like the energy of a femme fatale is kind of rebellion against oneself in a lot of ways. It's rebellion against the structures and the systems and the things that we hold, especially as women within ourselves. And Mon really did that, right? Because she's like, here, I'm going to take a concept and make a concept album. And then I'm just going to continue on that quote concept, but it's going to be completely different than what I originally established. And it's going to be completely me, which is just as valid within my own definition and my own concept. The way she has made herself to be so innovative and true as an artist, I'm consistently so impressed by her. Like, she really is one of the greats.
0: I've said this before, and I don't say it often, like 20, 30, 50 years in the future, Mon Laferte is going to be the kind of name that we speak of reference right now of people who were 50 years ago, right? She's going to be that level with her whole body of work.
1: 100%. That was a couple of songs from Mon Laferte's new album or continuation of an album, Femme Fatale Part 2. Felix, what do you have to compete with my great last track?
0: I don't know if it's a competition. It's just another foray.
1: It's always a competition.
0: It's another foray into another area of music. I brought in a track by an artist named Yvette Luna. She's from Mesquite, Texas, which is just outside of Dallas. She has a new single called Making Ways or Abriendo Caminos. It's a bilingual track. Let's hear the English part. Check it out.

0: Anna Evith Luna is a Christian artist.
1: Okay.
0: And here's where I got this. I got an email from a publicist pitching this track and this artist. And it reminded me of something I've been thinking about for a long time, that idea of contemporary Christian music, and specifically in the Latin music space. Now I will admit that because of my own personal ideas about religious music and religion in general, like that part of the music industry, I didn't really know anything about.
1: Mm.
0: And I did a little bit of research on it. It's a very, very big part of the recording industry in both English and Spanish. You know, reports are indicating that there's a large, large growth there, and it's fueled largely by Gen Z and millennials right now.
1: Mm.
0: And Evith Luna, her grandfather was a minister in Mexico. Her uncles were involved in worship communities here in Texas. She was attending a Baptist college, majoring in business, and then had a moment when she said she had a spiritual encounter that led her to a path of musical ministry. And I think that a lot of people don't want to give that part of the industry or those artists their props, even while at the same time we celebrate things like the power of the African-American church and the influence over people like Aretha and how it's like completely influenced the rest of us. You know, the Latin side, a lot of reverence for like Santeria Lucumi music, which is also a form of spiritual expression. And it just made me really want to like, I think I'm going to spend a little bit more time digging into this part of the industry, because those lyrics, it's not like right in your face, like, you listen to me. It's a celebration of her relationship with, you know, what she calls her Lord, right? It just made me listen a lot closer. I just need to know more about it.
1: You know, Felix, I think that we've discussed this a bit before and more in the past, but especially when you talk about Latin America and music from Latin America, like the church, concepts of the church, music, especially from the church, is so fundamental to the majority, honestly, of the music that we're talking about. I went to the Basilica last weekend in Mexico City, and, you know, you're standing there and you're listening to this beautiful choir, beautiful, I was with some friends and we're all kind of discussing, like, this is the basis for pretty much all of our musical experience. Like, for so many people, you know, Latinos, people in Latin America, like, the basis, the fundamental introduction to music is, for many years, the church. And more so, like, that spiritual power, right, that comes from spaces like that, comes from music constructed for that. It pulls on something really deep and really profound. And so I think it actually makes a lot of sense to pay more attention to what's happening in that world, because it's where most of the other stuff comes from.
0: Yeah.
1: You know, I've been feeling lately, listening to a lot of music, that it feels quite empty. And this feels, you know, it feels more profound to pull from something as like concrete.
0: Right. The artist is called Evith Luna. She has an EP, and it's basically a couple of different versions of the same song, Making Ways or Abriendo Caminos. I think it's your turn.
1: Of course it's my turn. That means it's about to get good. Okay, so we're going to Brazil. I tried. I gave you two tracks that were not from Brazil, but here we go. A track from Brazil. This is a song called Atrás do Sentir. This is from Brazilian artist Tijolo.

It's, like I said, Felix, my era of smooth writing music. And this album is all just really sweet listening. It's funny to me because it feels like it could almost fit into a nice little sweet, like, American indie space. But from Brazil, and everything from Brazil, right, like, comes with that texture of the most insane, beautiful, massive legacy of just, like, valuing the songwriter and the songwriting and the singer-songwriter. And so I love to hear, you know, that texture fit with what is, to me, like, on this album specifically, a more American styling. I want to play you another song. It's called Gosto do Sol.

0: I love a simple album right now, Felix. Everyone's trying to like bring world peace right now with their records and like literally unite all of the Americas of the world sonically in one track. And this is like very subtle. There are moments, you know, where Tijolo does this. I mean, he has a song on here that almost has like a milonga kind of tone to it. Like there's subtle influences from everywhere, but very small. And mostly it's just sweet to listen to. It's not trying to be too much or do too much. And I think that's also really lovely to have right now.
1: Agreed.
0: That was a few songs from the new Tijolo album, E.
1: Okay. Again, we're the same person. I'm going to finish with the Brazilian track. I'm going to barge in on your passion for contemporary Brazilian music.
0: You can't take my passion for Brazilian music. I'm so sorry, but that is mine.
1: Well, I'm going to play a track from a new album by the name of Momo. It features a Brazilian music legend, Marcos Valle. This is called Morena.

0: Moma's an artist from Brazil. He's been making records for about 20 years. He's been around for a while. And I've heard some of his stuff in the past. Even before we started the show, I remember hearing his name somewhere. And it's a, your favorite mashup of Tropicália, Afrobeat, folk rock, psychedelia, jazz.
1: You're right.
0: And MPB, Música Popular Brasileira. And Marcos Valle is one of these guys. He's a contemporary of like Milton Nascimento. Like he's an OG. He was there just exploring and creating this stuff. And he's had this long, prolific career, even now, like collaborating with, you know, younger musicians like Momo. But then also, he did a thing with this thing, this collective called Jazz is Dead. These musicians who are like combining jazz with all these different things, like Afrobeat from Africa. And they did this really wonderful project with Marcos Valle. This record is from start to end, just an amazing collection of stuff. Amazing, amazing music. This is Morena featuring Marcos Valle. The artist is Momo, and the album is called Tum Tum Tum, and it came out already in mid-June. You have been listening to Alt Latino from NPR Music. Our audio editor is Noah Caldwell.
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0: And Sonali Mehta is executive director.
1: And by the way, Felix and I, we get tired of talking to each other. We would rather hear from you. Send us an email at altlatino@npr.org. That is altlatino@npr.org. We would love to hear from you.
0: We sure would, man. I'm Felix Contreras.
1: And I'm Ana Maria Sayer.
0: Thank you
1: for listening.

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5: You're listening to All Songs Considered from NPR Music. I'm Robin Hilton. I'm here with Sheldon Pierce.
6: Hey!
5: Sheldon, are you ready to say what the definitive, unimpeachable, best songs of the year are so far?
6: I'm ready to do something like that, I guess. maybe something a little less definitive,
5: That's what we're going to attempt to do anyway. Well, maybe not so definitive. We're going to at least share what our picks are. Yeah. We're doing the best we can.
6: It's a deep field.
5: It is a very deep field. Have you seen other lists? Have you been spending any time with all the others?
6: I've browsed some. I generally don't like to look at mid-year lists. I like to go to end-of-year lists to really see what stuck with people over the course of the year. I find that historically a lot of stuff that ends up on mid-year lists will fall off towards the end of the year. Maybe some of that is recency bias. Mm.
5: Should we not do this show? Was this a mistake?
6: No, I think the real point of mid-year lists is to get the conversation going.
5: Yeah, I just think it's good to stop, hit the stop button for a minute, just stop down and
6: try to appraise.
5: Where are we? I've gone through lots of lists, and I will say the one thing I have noticed is zero consensus.
6: Yeah.
5: No, literally, everyone's got a different top 10, different number one. And that's true for us here, too. We're not ranking these. We each brought some stuff, and we'll share what we're loving. But I think that's why I'm not going to sweat starting with a band that very few people have even heard of, probably.
6: Yeah.
5: It's a band called Mandy Indiana, and they dropped an album that one of my favorite albums of the year so far. It's called Erg.
6: Yeah.
5: Mandy Indiana. Not a real place. This is a band from the UK. Super noisy, almost industrial kind of sound that, I don't know, it's the kind of sonic thrill ride I'm always happy to take. The song that I want to play is called Try Saying.
7: Honey, is

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1: A little bit of Death Grips, like Model Actress, those kinds of bands.
2: Yeah. Yeah, it's interesting because I was curious to hear why this song in particular. The album is one of the defining albums of the year for me.
1: Oh, okay.
2: And I wouldn't have thought to grab a particular song from it. It sounds like such a crazy soundscape that is constantly shifting. It feels like everything is of a larger piece. But now hearing you talk about it, honestly, it rips. I think everything on this record rips, but to the point of accessibility. If you were going to try to play something from this record to try to draw somebody into it, it would be this song. There is something about it that just really grabs you.
1: So this song from Mandy Indiana and the album Erg, which is up there for album title of the year maybe for me. Erg. The song is Try Sane, and that came out on February 6th.
2: Yeah, I'm going to take it in a bit of a different direction and go to another one of my favorite songs from one of my favorite albums of the year so far. The New Zealand indie folk singer-songwriter Aldous Harding returned with a new album. It's called Train on the Island. There's so much great music on this record.
1: Yes.
2: It goes so many different directions. It might be my album of the year so far. What an incredible piece of music. But I want to play what I feel is the standout song from the record. It's called Coats.

0: The shifts in this song just blow me away. I mean, it starts off so weird and alien, and you're kind of content to camp out in this space. I mean, I'll go anywhere Aldous Harding wants to go. But and then it just takes a sudden to shift into this almost conventional sort of ballady kind of, and then it shifts back again with all these weird little vocals going on in the background. I think she's a genius.
1: Yeah, Aldous Harding, I think of as one of music's great character actors.
0: Oh, interesting.
1: Every single one of her songs feels like she is performing a specific kind of person.
0: Yeah.
1: In a, like, I feel like all of her songs are little worlds that I'm just getting stuck in.
0: Mm-hmm.
1: This one is such, it's so maze-like in the ways in which it draws you deeper into this world. And then even the hook, this strange turn of phrase that just like kind of wriggles around in your brain. Big thick coats on the dogs of people just trying to help.
0: Like, what do you make of this song?
1: I have been trying to puzzle out what is happening in this song. I still do not have any sense of what is happening. I think that is one of the joys of her music.
0: Sure.
1: There's a crypticness to it. So much of it feels like surreal.
0: When I go see a movie, I want some sort of completely unsatisfying, ambiguous ending that everyone else hates, because I'm going to think about it for days afterwards. And that's what her music is in a way. It's the kind of like, all right, I hear this and it's just going to make my brain hum along for days.
1: Yeah.
0: Just trying to consider. I think I think it maybe has something to do with, like, these are broad strokes here, but like something about misplaced

0: values, misplaced intentions, a misunderstanding of what a person needs in their life.
1: Yeah.
0: I don't know, something about like people just trying to help and they're putting big thick coats on their dogs or something. Like, I don't know.
1: It's everything layered on top of one another that
0: really
1: just creates an atmosphere that is kind of undeniable.
0: So that was the song Coats. We featured One Stop. That was another song on the record. We featured that one on the show earlier before the album came out. It came out on May 8th, the album Train on the Island from Aldous Harding. I got one that just came out. Well, it's a relatively recent release. And I think for me is a solid contender for album of the year. Vince Staples, the album Crybaby. The song I want to play, we featured on the show, I guess it's been about a month ago, but it's my favorite on the record, and I think definitely one of the best songs of the year so far. The song is called White Flag.

0: There's so many songs that I'd love to play from this album that I honestly just cannot play because a lot of people don't know that this show airs on the radio as well as on the podcast, and there are some language issues, but I feel this whole album is just, he takes such a huge swing across this album, and this song in particular, I think maybe is my favorite, maybe for similar reasons to the Mandy Indiana song in that it's sort of the hookiest on it, you know, I think it's a great entry point for what he's doing on the record, thematically, musically. I don't know. We were kind of talking a little bit before the show about it, and you weren't feeling the Staples album as much as I thought you might. But
1: yeah, I'm a big-time Vince Staples fan. There are few artists that I've written about more than him.
0: Yeah.
1: And this record, while I do appreciate it as a sort of like sonically ambitious swing for him, this is his first record off Def Jam on Loma Vista, so there is a clear intention to do something big,
0: yeah,
1: to do something different. I think lyrically it feels a bit less sharp, less pointed than some of my favorite stuff of his. But I mean,
0: you think he's sort of softening some of his critiques? And
1: I don't even think it's that he's softening. I think there is, in an appeal to be heard, a bit more of a broadening of the scope of his songs. He has been known to be a sort of like evasive character in his songs who was kind of eluding any sort of outside definition of his music. And for many years, he was like, my albums are whatever you want them to be. Like, you can decide what they are. I don't really care. This album is a very clear, intentional shift into here is what I'm saying, and you need to hear what I'm saying.
0: Yeah.
1: But with all that said, I think even the worst Vince Staples album for me is a great Vince Staples album. I think he's like one of the defining rappers of his generation. This is so clearly like an auteur vehicle for him. Like you hear this and you're like, oh, he's really ready to embrace being one of the great sort of visionary thinkers in rap music.
0: I mean, it's a flex. He travels through so many different eras of music. You know, there's kind of punk rock elements and psych rock. And there's a song called The Big Bad Wolf that it kind of sounds like this 80s era sort of rap hip hop. It's a little goofy. And then you got the song White Flag, which is has this old school soul, almost kind of Motown sound to it.
1: He very clearly wants to be viewed as a serious artist now.
0: Yeah.
1: Before he was just like, he would say it all the time. Music was just a thing that he was doing to get his bills paid. And now he is like, no, I want to make my mark. And I think you can't deny that that is very clear in this record.
0: You know, it won me over on a personal level with him. I saw an interview one time, and whoever was interviewing him said, why don't you ever have anybody over? And he's like, why would I have anybody over? I was like, I'm like, thank
1: deeply,
0: you.
1: Deeply relatable to you.
0: I don't want anybody over at my house. Why would I do that? So Crybaby, the album from Vince Staples, that came out June 5th, just at the top of June. All right, we got to take a quick break here, but we'll have more of the best songs of the year so far right after this. And you're listening to All Songs Considered from NPR Music. It's All Songs Considered from NPR Music. I'm Robin Hilton. I'm here with Sheldon Pierce, and we're talking about the best songs of the year so far. Sheldon, you and I did this exact sort of episode, mid-year episode, around this time last year. Do you remember what we featured on that episode last summer?
1: You're talking about Lana.
0: I am. Well, we did. Well, first of all, I'll say we featured Pink Panthers, Stateside, Perfume Genius, It's a Mirror. There was a Haim song, Relationships. Man, that was everywhere at the time.
1: Yeah.
0: But yes, also we featured last summer Lana Del Rey, and we were speculating on the Any Day Now album that has never come. And that song, by the way, was Henry, Come On. I think that was one of your picks, wasn't that one of your favorites from last year? Here we are, year later. At this point, honestly, I've decided to quit waiting for an album. She seems content to just release these sort of one-off singles, and I'm happy to get whatever we can get. The song that she released earlier this year that I want to play and is definitely one of my favorites and I think one of the best of the year so far is called White Feather Hawk, Tail Deer, Hunter.

0: magic you are.
1: This is another one that we played earlier in the year. I think you were on the show. And I think maybe I said this at the time, but you know, with Lana, you never really know what you're going to get. But this is my favorite, Lana Del Rey. The very narrative-driven, sort of surreal, kind of David Lynchian, sort of universe of Lana Del Rey. Kind of creepy, unsettling, and out of time. You talk about an artist who makes the kind of songs that make me think for a very long time about what is she doing on this song and why this direction and, you know, how seriously should I take her? I mean, she is an artist that invites so much consideration for me. I don't remember. Was the jury kind of out for you at the time when we
2: I wasn't really sure about this song at the time. It has really grown on me since. Out of Time is a good way to put all of her music. But there's something like specifically very like almost charmingly haunted about this song in particular. And I was sort of wrestling with in the midst of, you know, like the emergence of like trad wifery.
1: Well, that's the whole thing. I mean, like this song is very trad wife coded, right? But it's very subversive too.
2: Yeah.
1: I don't think that it's like she's making a statement about how this is the way things should be or whatever. Or I mean, I don't even really know how to take exactly what she's saying.
2: Yeah, I think that where I've settled is there is something kind of curdled about it. Like, I mean, it's very clear in the lyrics that things haven't gone perfect for this relationship, even where she's like, we've had some trouble, but like we're kind of sticking
1: madly
2: together.
1: Madly in love.
2: We're working through it though. I'm still with him though.
1: I think it's just like there's something about her narratives that I never entirely trust.
2: Yeah,
1: which is great. I like that. It kind of keeps me on my toes. The ground is always sort of shifting beneath me. And at the same time, it's just the production and the music and her voice and the melody and all the different little elements coming in make it all so wondrous. It's just like, I am completely lost in this.
2: I don't think I can safely make any assumptions about this song. Mm-hmm. And there is like something bittersweet about all of this. Mm-hmm. There's a fog pressing in from the edge of the frame, even as she is talking about living this dream romance of hers.
1: Yeah. So that song, White Feather Hawk Tail Deer Hunter, from Lana Del Rey, that came out back in February, on February 17th. She dropped another single this year that was actually for a video game, a James Bond video game. Did you hear that one?
2: I haven't heard that one yet.
1: Yeah, it's called First Light. It's a very James Bondy theme. I think the story that I read at the time was that she always wanted to do a James Bond theme, and maybe I think maybe even came close, and it never happened, so she did it for this video game. But where do you want to go next, Sheldon?
2: It's the singer Baby Rose's duet with Leon Thomas, Friends Again.

0: Is there any other singer who can deliver a knockout punch faster than Baby Rose? Like, I mean, the second, as the first note out, you're like, you swoon and fall over.
1: I'm sold. I mean, oh my goodness, what a voice. One of the singular voices in music right now.
0: It's just this century.
1: Yeah, it's just it's so undeniable, the power that it holds, the amount of control that she has over it. I mean, they're not reinventing the wheel on this song, right? This is tried and true. This is soul standards, if there ever was one. But I think what really works about this is I can't imagine many people who could go toe-to-toe with her the way that Leon Thomas does.
0: Yeah, no, they're great. Perfect together.
1: There's just truly a match made in heaven that is really selling the friction of this song for me. You can feel them pulling together even as they try to push each other away. And it's the magic of that that is really selling the illusion of this song for me.
0: You know, we've gotten so much stuff here that we've played that's very forward-looking, sonically adventurous, lots of really cool production things going on. Yeah. But also, you know, at the same time, there's just such a love of classic, old-school, vintage sounds. You know, like, certainly this Baby Rose, but the Vince Staples, I think, you know, you've got that very old school soul. The Freako song really looks back to glam rock. Even the Charlie Crockett is channeling a totally different era. But in all of these cases, they really make it come alive again in really fresh ways, I think.
1: Yeah, there's nothing that feels reductive about it, nothing that feels retroactive. It all feels like a continuation, right? There is an appreciation for what came before, but it is it's all very clearly rooted in the here and now.
0: So the song Friends Again from Baby Rose and Leon Thomas is from an album that actually isn't out yet. It's coming up real quick, though. It's called, another great title.
1: Yeah.
0: Journalism.
1: Really good.
0: Journalism, like yearning. Journalism. It's out July 10th. Do you have like a number one? Is there a number one you'd pick out of all of these before we get to these last two?
1: I'm not sure I have a number one.
0: To me, I think it's between Lana and Vince Staples.
1: Okay.
0: I think either of those, I could go either way.
1: Yeah, you seem really excited about the Vince.
0: I am.
1: I love that for you.
0: I've probably listened to it more than any other full, like all the way through as an album, probably more times so far this year than any other album. But the one that I just decided to go with here, to play here, and again, I just picked because I think, you know what? I mean, I do love it, but I really think this is undeniably a great song and perfectly executed, start to finish. It's infectious, it's thoughtful, it's moving, and it's a very easy song to listen to. It's from Mumford & Sons. It's the song Rubber Band Man.

0: It takes this song about 30 seconds to go from this quiet, introspective, thoughtful song to we're just at total euphoria. We're soaring through the clouds. The look on your face right now says not a big Mumford & Sons fan, Sheldon.
1: Yeah, we talked about this one before. I need you to sell me again.
0: Oh, come on, man. I mean, people have a knee-jerk reaction to this band. I think they say, oh, it's stomp, clap. And as soon as they hear stomp, clap, they think, I'm out. Not having it. And to be fair, there are definitely elements of that in the song and across this album. I get it. It's very earnest music. But it's so joyful. There's so much community in it. It's an earworm of a song. There's real heart to it. There's love and passion. And it's an emotional journey. I love the way it rises and falls, but ultimately just takes you into the clouds, like I said, just soaring. And these are good things. Sheldon, I think I said that the last time we talked. These are good things.
1: I appreciate how much you love this song.
0: Oh, God. It's like, well, I'm sorry you feel that way. Okay.
1: There's just something.
0: Is it overly earnest? Is that it? It's just too earnest.
1: Yeah.
0: It's too on the nose?
1: Yeah, there's too much hard on the sleeve feelings to me in a way that feels almost trite at times, and to a cynic like me, feels a bit corny, honestly.
0: Okay, well, cynicism is poison. We were just talking about this before the show. Right before we should have been recording that whole conversation. So Rubber Band Man from the album again, Prize Fighter from Mumford & Sons. But Sheldon, you get to take us out.
1: Yeah, I'm going to do a song that is also sort of about community from one of my favorite albums of the year. It's by the free jazz collective Irreversible Entanglements, which has been around for about a decade, but has just started releasing albums on impulse. And the song that I want to play is from the band's new record, Future Past Present. It's called Don't Lose Your Head, and it's really been one of my standouts.
0: Well, we'll go out on this. Irreversible Entanglements, the song Don't Lose Your Head. Sheldon Pierce, always a great hang.
1: Thanks so much for having me.
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6: Hello and welcome to Travelin' Blues. 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